We now bring you a reading from the stories of the Dhammapada. These are incidents from the life of the Buddha. Incidents that the Buddha used to impart priceless teachings to his students.

Once, there lived in Savatthi an old Brahmin who had 8 lakhs in cash. He had 4 sons, and when each of the sons got married, he gave 1 lakh to him. Thus, he gave away 4 lakhs. Later, his wife died, and his sons came to him and looked after him very well. In fact, they were very loving and affectionate to him. In the course of time, somehow, they coaxed him to give them the remaining 4 lakhs. Thus, he was left practically penniless. First, he went to stay with his eldest son. After a few days, the daughter-in-law said to him, "Did you give any extra hundreds or thousands to your eldest son? Don't you know the way to the houses of your other sons?" Hearing this, the old Brahmin became very angry, and he left the eldest son's house for the house of his second son. The same thing was repeated in the houses of all his sons. Thus, the old man became helpless. Then, taking a staff and a bowl, he went to the Buddha for protection and advice. At the monastery, the Brahmin told the Buddha how his sons had treated him and asked for his help. The Buddha gave him some verses to memorize and instructed him to recite them wherever there was a large gathering of people. The verses said, "My 4 foolish sons are like devils. They call me Father, Father, but the words come only out of their mouths and not from their hearts. They are deceitful and scheming. Taking the advice of their wives, they have driven me out of their houses. So now I have got to go begging. Those sons of mine are of less service to me than this staff of mine." When the old Brahmin recited these verses, many people in the crowd went wild with rage at his sons, and some even threatened to kill them. At this, the sons became frightened and knelt down at the feet of their father and asked for pardon. They also promised that starting from that day, they would look after their father properly and would respect, love, and honor him. Then they took their father to their houses. They also warned their wives to look after their father well, or else there would be a strict reprimand. Each of the sons gave a length of cloth and sent every day a food tray to their father. The Brahmin became healthier than before and soon put on weight. He realized that he had been showered with these benefits on account of the Buddha. So he went to the Buddha and humbly requested him to accept 2 food trays out of the 4 he was receiving every day from his sons. Then he instructed his sons to send the 2 food trays to the Buddha.
One day, the eldest son invited the Buddha to his house for alms food. After the meal, the Buddha gave a discourse on the benefits to be gained by looking after one's parents. Then he related to them the story of the elephant called Dhanapala, who looked after his parents. Dhanapala was captured and then pined for his parents, who were left in the forest. At the end of the discourse, the old Brahmin, as well as his four sons and their wives, attained the beginning fruits of the path which leads towards Nirvana. Based on this episode, the Buddha enunciated the following verse, which is found in the Dhammapada scripture. The elephant, Dhanapala, deep in rut and uncontrollable, in captivity, did not eat a morsel, as he yearned for his native forest, where he could care for his parents.

Our next item is called the Great Compassion Mantra, which is recited to invoke the blessings of the Buddha.

Our following song is in praise of Vairochana Buddha, who is perceived as the embodiment of Dharmakaya, or the highest eternal reality.

We now bring you a reading from the stories of the Dhammapada. These are incidents from the life of the Buddha, incidents that the Buddha used to impart priceless teachings to his students.

Queen Kama was the chief queen of King Bimbisara. She was very beautiful and also very proud. The king wanted her to go to the Veluvana monastery and pay homage to the Buddha. But she had heard that the Buddha always talked disparagingly about beauty, and she therefore tried to avoid seeing the Buddha. The king understood her attitude towards the Buddha. He also knew how proud she was of her beauty. So the king ordered his minstrels to sing in praise of the Veluvana monastery about its pleasant and peaceful atmosphere. Hearing them, Queen Kama became interested and decided to set out for the Veluvana monastery. When Queen Kama arrived at the monastery, the Buddha was expounding the Dharma to an audience. By his supernormal power, the Buddha made a very beautiful young lady appear, sitting not far from him and fanning him. When Queen Kama came to the audience hall, she alone saw the beautiful young lady. Comparing the exquisite beauty of the young lady to that of her own, Kama realized that her beauty was much inferior to that of the young lady. As she looked again at the young lady, her beauty began to fade gradually. In the end, she saw before her eyes an old, decrepit being, which again changed into a corpse, her stinking body being attacked by maggots. At that instant, Queen Kama realized the impermanence and worthlessness of beauty. The Buddha, knowing the state of her mind, remarked, "O Kama, look carefully at this decaying body, which is built around a skeleton of bones and is subject to disease and decay. Look carefully at the body, which is thought of so highly by the foolish. Look at the worthlessness of the beauty of this young girl." After hearing this, Queen Kama attained the fruits of the beginning of the path that leads to Nirvana. At the end of the discourse, Queen Kama attained arahatship and was admitted to the Sangha and became the chief female disciple of the Buddha. Based on this incident, the Buddha gave the following verse, which is recorded in the Dhammapada scripture. "Beings who are infatuated with lust fall back into the stream of craving that they have generated, just as a spider does in the web it has spun. The wise, cutting off the bond of craving, walk on resolutely, leaving all suffering behind."

That brings us to the end of this edition of Moments of Oneness. We will be back tomorrow at the same time and hope you will join us for another enlightening collection from a different religion.

Om Sri Sai Ram, humble pranams at the lotus feet of Bhagwan Baba. 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
1: Sai Ram, dear listeners, what is the symbolic significance of Lord Ganesha's elephant head? Bhagwan Baba lovingly explains why Lord Ganapati chose the form of an elephant head. Let us now listen to a divine discourse delivered on the occasion of Ganesh Chaturthi in the Purnachandra Auditorium at Prashanthi Nilayam on the 9th of September 1994.

You just heard a divine discourse delivered by Bhagwan Baba on the occasion of Ganesh Chaturthi in the Purnachandra Auditorium at Prashanti Nilayam on the 9th of September 1994. Bhagwan Baba explained the symbolic significance of Lord Ganesha's elephant head. The elephant has profound intelligence, possessing a sharp brain or intelligence known as Medha Shakti, is described as having the intelligence of an elephant. Moreover, the elephant has large ears and it can hear even minute sounds. Shravanam, hearing the glory of the Lord, is the first step in spiritual sadhana for which ears should be sharp. After hearing, one has to ruminate over this and put into practice, which are termed as Shravanam, Mananam and Nididhyasanam. The elephant treats praise and blame equally. When it hears something bad, it moves its body this way and that way and shakes off the unwanted things, while it retains good things quietly. Thus Lord Vinayaka teaches valuable lessons in good conduct. Thank you and Sai Ram.

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Om Shri Sai Ram. Offering ourselves at Bhagwan's divine lotus feet. Esteemed elders, dear brothers and sisters, loving Sai Ram to all of you. And a very warm greetings on the auspicious occasion of Thiru Onam. Today is the day when we fondly remember the great emperor Bali Chakravarti, who was the embodiment of sacrifice, who showed by example that only by surrendering our ego to the divine, we can attain liberation. Swami says, preaching and practicing, upadesha and acharana are like two eyes. Bali practiced what he preached, whereas his revered guru Shukracharya did not, as was evident when he tried to intervene and stop Bali from giving away everything as promised to the Lord who came as Vamana. Since Shukracharya only preached and did not practice, his one eye was symbolically made ineffective. A man with dual mind is half blind. On this auspicious day, let us pray to Bhagwan to bless us with the discrimination to practice his teachings in the spirit of Karishye Vachanam Tava, just like Bali Chakravarti did, even if it were to sacrifice our own ego. This auspicious morning, a devotional music program will be offered by Sri Kavalam Sri Kumar, a Carnatic classical vocalist, devotional and scriptural singer, a playback singer, a music composer established in Kerala's indigenous music tradition. Son of late Kavalam Narayan Panikkar, he worked with his father in his Sopanam Theatre of Performing Arts and Research, interacting and collaborating with eminent national and international musicians. He has given more than 1,000 concerts in India and abroad and is widely acclaimed for musical renditions of Adhyatma Ramayanam, Bhagavatam, Lalita Sahasranamam, Vishnu Sahasranamam, Saundarya Lahari, Bhagavad Gita, and Dhyana Shloka. Kavalam Sri Kumar was blessed to sing before our beloved Bhagwan since 1992, particularly during Onam and Vishu celebrations. This morning, he'll be accompanied by Sri Attukal Balasubramanyam on violin, Sri S. Sri Rag on flute, Sri Sai Dutt on mridangam, and Sri Jagdish Kanadia on tabla. Please welcome Sri Kavalam Sri Kumar and his team of fellow musicians. Jai Sai Ram.

And it also talks about the time you are in the mother's womb. I mean, none of us actually remember what we were thinking when we were in the mother's womb. Or nor do we know what happens to us after we die. So these are topics which are, in a sense, out of bounds. But Swami is telling us that between the birth and death that we actually experience, there is this time which is the gift of life that is given to us. And what we do in this time, how we spend this time between birth and death, is of paramount importance. And the whole discourse, what we have gone through so far, is talking about several aspects of birth, death, and what is the purpose of life that we are leading. And Swami says that if you want to really make the best of time that you have in your hands, you have to have this discrimination of vichara. You have to have, go into this contemplative mode, and then that will help you to get detachment from that which is temporary and which is fleeting, and you will be fixed to something which is permanent. Here Swami makes a very interesting point. He says, everything that we do in our lives from the time we are born till the time we die appears to be some kind of a pretense. And I was very struck by this line, because he says, you're putting on a garb, you're putting on a role. It's like, you know, you go to a drama, you go to a theater, or you see a movie. Everybody's putting on a role. There are several people who act as villains in a movie or in a drama, but in real life they are apparently very, very good, soft-spoken people, but they have to put on the role of being a villain. So he says, it is like a pretense. We put on this garb based on the karmas that we have done. And we play a role according to that. But how long will we go on again and again into the cycle? And I think this point Swami mentioned even in the previous chapter, that you are so intelligent, you look for comforts in today's day and age. But why are you not pondering on the question of what is the purpose of life? You are so intelligent to find comforts in the day-to-day way of living. But are you not keen enough to find out what gives you the ultimate comfort or what gives you the ultimate happiness? So in that sense, Swami says, the time that you have between your birth and death is what is most

0: precious.
1: Right, and the whole point was, you know, when you keep pondering over this, Swami made that point that this vichara, this contemplation, constantly going over it again and again, is what will result in virakti or vairagya. And the point that Swami says is the resignment to this whole cycle, that I'm born, I'll die again, I'll again be born again, is what is the whole problem. I think in the previous discourse, Swami had made that beautiful point. Where is that sense of urgency? Right? Everyone wants to get back home. Everybody wants to get rest. But why is it that man in the journey of life doesn't seem to have that urgency and that quest for the goal? Because Swami says, you know, the moment you say that I have to break away from the cycle, that's when you'll start finding or looking for ways to break away. There is this beautiful comparison that is often given between Duryodhana and Arjuna. Right? When they say, Duryodhana makes that beautiful point. He says, when Krishna tries to advise him against attacking the Pandavas or trying to give away what is rightfully theirs, he says, no, Krishna, you don't have to tell me what is right and wrong.
0: I know
1: he
0: what
1: says,
0: is.
1: I know exactly what is dharma.
0: Right.
1: He says, janami dharmam, janami adharmam. I know what is right and I know what is wrong, but I am not able to do what is right and refrain from what is wrong.
0: Mm.
1: It's something is compelling me from within. There's a master who's commanding and I just seem to be following it. And pretty much the same thing Arjuna says during the Gita, and Krishna also agrees to it. At one point Krishna says, you know, what can a person do? After all, everyone is obeying their nature.
0: Right.
1: And everyone is obeying their prakriti or swabhava, he says. And then Arjuna says, then what's the way out? And they say that that is the difference. Here was Duryodhana making an observation, saying that I am being compelled by something within or someone within. I don't know what to do. I mean, that's how it is. It's just an observation and acknowledgement. But here was Arjuna saying that this is happening, but tell me, what should I do to break away from this, to gain control over my own life? I think that quest makes all the difference, and that is why Swami is saying that if someone is asked, why are you born, and you say, to die, because that's the only certainty, and you die to born again. And to be born again, Swami says, that should not be the answer. Every time you're born is an effort to try and not be born again. I think that is the most important point that Swami is making. I mean, if you look at it, the entire series is on that.
0: Right.
1: It's all on that quest to break away from this relentless cycle.
0: Yeah, for that, Swami gives that beautiful analogy. He says, why do you take medicine? The reason why you take medicine is not to take medicine again.
1: Right.
0: To reach a state where you do not take medicine again. If you were to look at this whole discourse in a way of speaking, you know, it's like a statement that's given on the top, and the rest of it is actually food for thought. If we were to get into this whole practice of enquiry, how should we go about this path of enquiry? And I think several points that Swami gives in this discourse is actually food for thought. We should enquire like this. We should be honest. We should have that earnestness to think of what exactly it is, what is the reality. Like Swami is saying here, he says, it is not just the mind, it's even the body that is important. He says, people say that it's only the mind that is responsible for your bondage or liberation. No, it's even the body, because if the body does not cooperate, then what can you do? So he says the body is an instrument, and you have to keep the body trim, and you have to keep it for the purpose of what you want to achieve in this life. At the same time, you cannot have the body rule what you do and what you should not do. I was looking at a very interesting video where the famous Swami Rama is speaking. He is the one who has authored this book, Living with the Himalayan Masters. Has some wonderful stories of his life and how he has met great masters and the lessons he has learned from them. You know, he is giving a very practical way of approaching events in our life, or, you know, desires and thoughts in our life. He says, for example, I'm sitting on this chair, on this bench, and I have my handkerchief right next to me. For that matter, you can have anything you want. You have a cake, you have an apple, you have something which your senses and your mind wants. It is something very tempting. And you say, I want that. Now, he says, at that point in time, you can tell the mind, you may want it, so you go and take it. See, a very beautiful way of saying, you can separate the mind and the body. You tell the mind, I am sitting here, I am observing this. I am not going to move. My hand is not going to move. It's not going to pick up that item. You are restless. You want it. You go and take it. So he says, what happens? And he was giving the example of one of the Swamijis who actually had this liking towards apple. So he oftentimes would always want to eat the apple and always he had it. One day he said, why am I always thinking of the apple?
1: Mm-hmm.
0: Why am I so enslaved by the taste of an apple? And he said, this is the method he followed. He said, okay, mind, you want the apple, you go and take it. Where does the thought arise? The thought arises in the mind. And the body and the senses are, you know, so eager and so ready to give in to the mind and its demands. So he says, how do you break out from this? And the whole idea is, why do we need to break out? And that I think we have discussed several times, because ultimately it's an endless cycle. So the moment you satisfy one desire, you're going to have another desire. And this is what causes your bondage and you keep going back and forth. So he says it's a very practical way, and he adds a statement there. He says, oftentimes we don't realize the joy of controlling your senses. He says, suppose you're sitting, and the same example, the joy that you get by eating an apple is going to last only till the time you eat the next apple. But that satisfaction and that control and that power that you get within by saying, no, I will not do it, is something far greater. It's a very beautiful point.
1: Right. And this point that Swami is making, you know, reiterating what we were saying, that without the body, one cannot recognize the nature of one's own mind.
0: Right.
1: Right. He's saying that it becomes like a representation of that. And this is the technique which is used to, you know, discipline the mind as well. There is this interesting custom in some of the Indian states. When a child is born, I think within the first few months, maybe it's that naming ceremony or the you know, when they feed the first morsel of rice to the child. I think one of those ceremonies, attached to that one custom, is the baby is placed on a cot or on a mat, and in front of it, different items are placed. There's some food, and there's a book, and there's a picture of one of the deities or an idol. And they see what the child goes and picks up.
0: Right.
1: So that is a sign that, you know, there might be a musical instrument, or there might be you know, some other implement there. It is a stage in that life's journey where it cannot express through words what it likes and what it wants. But it is believed that the child will go towards what its, you know, vasanas are, or the inclinations,
0: yes,
1: sanskaras of the previous birth are. So clearly what Swami is saying here, you know, the body is sometimes an indication for you to understand your mind.
0: Right?
1: Because Swami would say this, sometimes in the company of certain people you feel drained. Sometimes in the company of certain people you feel very enthused and recharged. So those are signs that, you know, this is how your mind is reacting. The beautiful word they use in Vedanta for the body is upadhi. Right? And upadhi is something that gives expression to something which is subtle. Right? What you have in your mind, there is no other way to express it. Right? If I really want to show some cordial feeling towards a person, I can do it only through this body.
0: Right.
1: Through an embrace or through a handshake or through words that I speak with this body. So for a means of expressing something that is subtle as a thought or a feeling, the body is the means for that. So you use it in the reverse way. Use the body to discipline your mind, and that's what Swami would do. Right? Make us sit in one place for so many hours together.
0: Right.
1: And make us follow disciplines which seem like very physical. Dress in a certain way, groom yourself in a certain way. All of those enable in disciplining the mind. Right, and that is how you get control, because eventually to do anything with the mind, you should have control over it. Right? Swami repeatedly says the whole idea is to become a mastermind, right? Mastering the mind. Very beautiful. I think one of the Kodai sessions also Swami is saying, see, that's the whole point. The mind wants to do 100 things. It is not stopping the mind from doing all the 100 things, but who decides of those 100 what the mind should do?
0: Right.
1: That control you should have, and that is mastering the mind. It's so very beautifully put.
0: Absolutely. And here the lines that Swami is saying, the life, mind and intelligence become evident only while accompanying the body. So he says, without the body, one cannot recognize the nature of one's mind. So the whole, that manas, buddhi, chitta, ahankara, all that we have read, it makes sense. It comes to life only when you have this body, when you're endowed with this body. Because, for example, somebody who is not conscious, suppose you are under the effect of anesthesia or you are in deep sleep, the body is there but the mind is not there. The mind comes to action only when you are awake, when you are conscious of the body. And I think he says that time when you are conscious of the body, use the sacred body for the purpose of seeing the truth. And I think this is something very, very interesting, because he says that is the purpose of human birth. That is to see the truth that neither this body nor the mind is permanent. Again, here Swami gives this beautiful quote, Jantu Naam Narajanma Durlabham, saying that human life is most precious and it's an extraordinary gift. So man must use his life for this purpose of seeing the truth. And in our scriptures, there is this beautiful word called drashta. Drashta is one who sees. The sages, they saw the truth. And how does one become a drashta? So it is said only by control. When you control your senses and when you go through the steps, only then you can actually become the drashta. Then Swami goes on to say how this shloka talks about the miserable state in which you are when you are in the womb of the mother and you are really waiting for to be born out. And having gone through that experience, shouldn't we work towards not going through that experience again? So he says, having got this birth, use it for the sacred purpose of seeing the truth.
1: Right, and talking about this whole thing of mind and body and how each one works with each other. I mean, I was talking to one of the youth a few weeks back, and they were saying this, I come back from office, and there is a samiti near my house, and every, I think, Tuesday or Thursday, whenever that weekly bhajan is, I tell myself I should go and attend bhajans today. And she was saying that I go near the samiti, and then where she was staying, her accommodation was a couple of blocks away. So she says, I'll just go to my room, freshen up and come back. because I'm coming for bhajans, let me attend. He says, the moment I enter my room, my mind changes. I'm like too lazy to go. And before I realize, few months have gone by without me attending bhajans. So, I was telling her that, see, the whole thing of Swami telling here of separating your mind, the whole concept of even drashta is the ability to separate yourself from the body and the mind and view what is happening in it.
0: Correct.
1: So, it is like this, on one hand, you're telling the mind, this is important for me. Swami is important for me. Bhajans are important for me. Or this discipline or this spiritual activity or sadhana that I'm taking up is important for me. But every time there is a point of choice, you choose otherwise. And you will only be confusing your mind. Right? Because you're telling me this is important, but every time you're doing exactly the opposite of that. Right? And the mind is going to get confused, and instead of that, that is why the whole point of unity of thought, word and deed is given so much importance in spirituality. And the moment you make a resolve and you try to pursue that resolve through your body and through your faculties, the mind says, okay, this seems to be important for this entity, for this individual. Right? And the mind has this ability of sustaining itself. Right? That's the whole function of the mind. So the mind will say, okay, for this person, this is important, so let me work towards that. But I think what we are doing is a completely different thing. On one hand, all of us, we listen to all spiritual discourses and have this one personality which is so rooted in spirituality. But the moment we step away from a satsang or close the book, the mind is going after the world. Right? And we are letting it go after the world. And the mind's nature is to go after everything. But we are letting it to go and we are pursuing it in that direction, and that's what tends to confuse the mind.
0: Very true. I think, like you mentioned, Swami's life and the discipline that he has set for us here, it kind of orients you to start thinking and going behind that which is important. Because in his own life, Swami gave darshans every day of his life. He gave interviews and he attended bhajans. And this was something which he did every day. And if he comes and says, yes, the happiness of the devotees is more important than mine. He lived it. When that one statement is what he lived throughout his life, where you actually see him doing this every day of his life. I mean, if you were to just argue, that 1 hour you sit in the mandir and you're waiting for bhajan, we could have done so many other things.
1: Mm.
0: This was important. It's the formative years, your youth. You could have gone and played, you could have done this, you could have read something, you could have gathered general knowledge. But yes, those things are important. But what is most important is that you sit in silence, that you give yourself some time to understand what is the priorities of life. And I think that is what Swami actually made us go through by making us sit in darshan and just to be there, just be seated there. And it is just amazing, like you were mentioning sometime back about this scholar who came in this Vedic conference, how they were saying that the chants of the Vedas is so powerful and so impactful, and here Swami has already implemented such a thing. So you are chanting Vedas every day. So there is no gap between what you believe in, what you think is important, and what you are actually doing. So here Swami just started the system of chanting Vedas every day, morning and evening. And so what you believe in is already there in action.
1: Yes, I think 1990 or 91, one of those discourses Swami says about doing what you say or doing what you claim. So Swami says, some devotees will come and say, Swami, Mahinti Karandi Swami, please come home.
0: Mm.
1: Swami will say, they don't mean it at all. It's almost like a formality, see Swami. Swami says, to them I tell, yes, I will come.
0: Mm.
1: Right? Then Swami says, they do lip service and I return the lip service. But if you really call from your heart, Swami will come.
0: Right.
1: So Swami says that anything that you resolve, where is that resolve coming from? Are you willing to put your time and energy behind that resolve? I think that's the most important thing, and that's the whole idea, like from birth to death, that is the opportunity which is given to you. You can consciously put your energy and time in the direction that releases you from the cycle. And Swami goes on to again repeat the importance of referring to this Janani Jatare Shayanam, like being dormant in this mother's womb.
0: Mm.
1: I think there's another beautiful discourse, 95 Shivratri discourse, where Swami speaks about this entire journey of the fetus, where Swami says, in the 210th day is when the prana actually enters. Right? That's 7 months. That's a really long time. So Swami says that's when the prana enters and it is fully conscious right. of its past. And there's that beautiful Upanishad which we have spoken about before, Garbha Upanishad, where it says that Jivatma inside, it has a recollection of all lifetimes. And he says, my God, so much opportunity I've lost.
0: Mm.
1: But imagine at the end of a lifetime with Swami, if we're going to look back and say, oh, Swami gave me so much and I should have done so much more with his life. Imagine if you're able to recollect all your lifetimes before.
0: Right.
1: So that Upanishad says that the Jivatma has that much regret for not having used these many human lives. And then it takes a resolve that, when I'm born this time, I should not forget the name of the Lord.
0: Mm.
1: Right? I should hold on to pranava. That's what the Upanishad says, hold on to pranava, not give up the name of the Lord, and I should lead a very righteous life, what Swami says here. I should lead a life of dharma and put an end to this cycle. But then that is the maya, that the moment the child is born, this whole memory is wiped out.
0: Hmm.
1: Right? The memory of all the past, which perhaps would have been a huge burden of guilt if we were to remember all of that. But at the same time, with it goes also this resolve. So sometime during the lifetime, perhaps it gets rekindled. But then the effort to hold on to it is with each individual, I guess.
0: Absolutely. And then Swami ends the last portion of the clip was a very, very subtle point where he's saying, do not underestimate yourself, or do not think that, I am after all a single person. You are a human being, and saying having got this human birth itself is the highest in the evolution. It's is the greatest gift that you have been given. So do not underestimate yourself and say, what can I do? I'm a weak person. I'm just one person. How can I? Then Swami gives that analogy of the train. So the train is going at good speed, and then even thousands of people coming and trying to stop the train will not be able to stop. But if the driver puts the brake, just one pin that is there in the brake, that will affect the entire train to be stopped. And he says, so just like that small pin, everybody has a role. at the same time, everybody is significant in this entire life and in this world that we see. So do not have this false impression that after all, I am one person. What can I do? How powerful am I? I am not a politician. I am not somebody of influence. I cannot affect anything. I cannot affect change. So, you know, it's just the idea that, in fact, the same talk by Swami Rama, he gives a very interesting point. Mm-hmm. He says, what happens when you are intoxicated?
1: Mm.
0: When you're intoxicated, you forget yourself. And you start talking about everything outside and you start talking, you start looking at things outside.
1: Mm.
0: So he says, that is not your natural state.
1: Mm.
0: See, when you are intoxicated, you start looking at outside. So he says, that means when you are not intoxicated, when you are in the right sense, what you should do, you should be able to look within. Only when you look within, then you know what you are, what you stand for. Mm. You should not, see, half the time he says we are thinking of ourselves based on what others tell we are.
1: Mm.
0: And he gives this again a very interesting anecdote from his own life. He says he was with his master, his guru. And one day the guru called one of the senior ashram members and told him to go and tell the Swami Rama that you are a bad boy.
1: Mm.
0: So that master came and told him, that person came and told him, you're a bad boy. And obviously he was agitated and he was saying, what did I do? I have been such a good boy. And why is my master doing this? And then within a short period, somebody else comes and tells him, you're a good boy. And he says, oh, thank God, I'm a good boy. So he says, we are so dependent on what others tell us. So we are always looking outside ourselves for validation. We are always looking outside for trying to see who we really are, which is not the natural state. He says the natural state in which you are supposed to be is you have to look within and you have to inquire and know who you really are and what you stand for. That was a very beautiful point.
1: Well, I mean, really, that self-awareness, of course, we'll have to take his word for it about intoxication.
0: Right.
1: But then you can think of it, because that's how we all are. We all are world intoxicated in that sense. As you said, we really don't have to be intoxicated to be in that state. We already are in that state of seeking validation from outside. So I think that's where we stopped, where Swami gave that beautiful example of a train being stopped by a pin, and Swami saying that it is important to, it's a very paradoxical thing. One is to look at yourself as being so small, which is the reality. Because that's again a point that Swami would often make. In this huge cosmos, you're such a small, insignificant entity. But at the same time, you are an entity which contains that supreme.
0: Right.
1: Anuraniyan, Mahato Mahiyan, he says. And because that supreme entity is within you, you're not insignificant. So how do you balance between that is the whole spiritual maturity lies in that, I guess.
0: Right. In fact, just before we play the next clip, he adds a line for that. He says, what is it that it is the ego that, you know, in the regular sense of the term, we think ego is you think I am great, I am somebody. He says ego is that which makes you believe that you are a separate individual. So he says that which makes you believe that you are separate, like for example, you say I am an insignificant, I am a small. So that is also ego, because that makes you believe that you are limited, whereas you are not limited. You are the infinite. So, you know, this is reverse. Like, we think, somebody thinks, I am the greatest person, that is ego. But even thinking, I am too little, I am nobody, that is also ego.
1: I don't know if I've mentioned this before. There was this devotee who was relating this episode where he was finding it very hard to find time for Swami's activity because he was a medical doctor by profession, and Swami insisted that he should not give up his profession because he can serve a lot of people. But then Swami had given him important roles in the organization and he just couldn't handle and balance these two. So he comes to Swami and says, Swami, can I give up any one of these? And Swami said, no, Bangaru, you should hold on to your profession. So he said, then Swami, can I relieve myself from the duties in the organization? And he made a very casual statement, not a very casual statement. Of course, it was a statement inspired by devotion. But a little bit of ignorance too, because he told Swami that, Swami, your work, even if you put a broomstick there, it'll do your work.
0: Mm.
1: Right? He said, I mean, because it is just your word. You just have to say, do it and it'll do it. Even a broomstick kept there will do your work. And Swami looked at him and said, why can't you be the broomstick?
0: Right.
1: Right. You claim that Swami's work can be done merely by his will, by his word. But then when you put yourself there, you feel that I should have the time, I should have the energy, and right. You know, all of this. That is that ego, right? That ego which makes you separate from the divine will. You're able to see everything being controlled by that divine will, but when it comes to me being there, I'm not able to see it. That's the whole drama the ego plays. I guess we'll go to the next clip and we'll see what Swami conveys in this one.
2: ఈ దేహము నుండి ప్రాణము పోయేటువంటి యొక్క పరిస్థితికి మనం ఏమాత్రం కూడా వెరవకు నక్కరలేదు. ఇది సహజమైనటువంటిది. లోహ సహజమైనటువంటి యొక్క భౌతిక దేహమునకు సంభవించేటువంటి యొక్క సామాన్యమైనటువంటి యొక్క ధర్మమే.
3: We should not be afraid at any time that life will fly away from this body. This is a natural thing. This body is a material body, and that life should fly away sometime or other is an obvious and natural thing.
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3: Really, when we think deeply and consider this matter, it should not be a matter of surprise that life will fly away from this body. What should cause surprise is that life should at all stay in this body for that time.
2: అనగా దీనికి ఒక చిన్న ఉదాహరణము.
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3: 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If in that tire, if you pierce a small pin, then all the air that is contained in the tire will go out.
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2: big
3: the
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3: 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Under such conditions, how does this life, the air of life, stay without leaking out in this body?
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3: 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We should not attach any more importance to our body than to accept it as a means by which we can recognize the omnipresence of God and the strength of God. We should use it for the purpose of accepting the divinity and the presence of Atma everywhere. A few minutes ago, Sri Page told you that the whole world is such that it is not with your eyes that you are seeing the world, that it is with God's eyes, and God is seeing through you everything that is contained in this world. Therefore, you are only a means, and God is present and seeing everything in this world.
2: Kanuka, ni kannulato nivu chustunnanu nivu bhramistunnavu. 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
3: 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That should not be man's quality. For describing this situation, a poet with great emotion asked the following questions. You cry when you are born. You cry when you die. You cry for everything in between your birth and death. Have you ever cried when you found dharma declining? Have you ever cried for the sake of truth? Have you ever cried that you should have the vision of the true quality of Atma? You have not done that. This is how the poet, in great emotion, asks you certain questions.
2: Kanuka, manamu, ee jagattunu paripalinchetuvanti yokka divya swaroopudainatuvanti daiva paripalanayandu manam okka anuvuluga untunnam. కనుక ఈ దైవ పరిపాలన యందు మన యొక్క బాధ్యతను కూడాను మన భాగమునకు వచ్చినటువంటి యొక్క కర్మను కూడాను మనం సక్రమమైన మార్గంలో వినియోగించుకోవాలి అనేటువంటి యొక్క సద్భావమును మన హృదయంలో నింపుకోవటానికి పూనుకోవాలి.
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3: 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teachings and in their sacred sayings they are telling you what is good and if out of that even some small portion can be put by you into practice and if you understand the significance of those things in future you will become valuable acquisitions for our country.
1: So that is the next clip in the discourse very beautifully till the previous clip. I think Swami spoke about the importance and significance of the human body, the human birth, where Swami said, however small you might consider yourself to be, you should know that your life is significant. But at the same time, that thought should not make you hold on to life or think that you should be scared of death. So this portion where Swami spoke about the feeling of freedom and the feeling of courage that comes when you know this is just an inevitable thing. And a very beautiful analogy of a tire being punctured and the body having many big punctures, 9 to be more precise.
0: In fact, this analogy is so apt because all the activities that we do in our body are because of the vayus, the
1: right.
0: Pancha vayus pranas. And the sub vayus also that are there. So pancha pranas, I think what Swami is saying is that we really don't have any logical explanation for how we as a human being are functioning, because if you compare it to the cycle tire or the car tire, with one puncture everything goes out. But it is by way of saying that this is all God's creation and the way God has designed his entire creation. So if God is the creator and God is doing everything, then what are we supposed to do? And Swami says that we have to lead our lives with that awareness. Again, it comes down to the idea of, you know, where is God? How God is, Goswami is saying God is everywhere. And if you are aware of that, that will be your, you know, strength. There is that beautiful story Swami used to narrate. I think in a discourse Swami is narrated where he says, the father gives 3 apples to his 3 sons. And he says, go and eat it where nobody is seeing you. And the first one goes behind a curtain somewhere and eats it. And he says, yes, it was, nobody saw me there. Somebody goes inside a cupboard or goes elsewhere and then eats and comes. The third son says, there is God everywhere. I cannot go anywhere and eat it because God is there everywhere. And he said, that is the way of trying to teach his children that, yes, God is everywhere, not necessarily in the form or in the way that you see. But he is present everywhere. You know, talking about this, I'm also reminded of another apple story, which happened when we just finished a third UG and we had come back from Kodaikanal in the year 99. So after we came back to Vrindavan, Swami gave one of the boys 3 or 4 big apples And Swami said, go and eat it where nobody sees you. Go to the room in the third floor, because this was still vacation time and the students had not come back. So go to that room and then close the room and then have this apple. So we religiously went there, cut the apple, and all of us ate it. And basically Swami wanted him to inform a few of us that Swami had called us to the mandir in the evening. So instead of just coming and telling us, Swami gave this apple. Now what happened? So we all went in the evening. So we all got the information that we are supposed to be there. And Swami called us. Swami said, why have you all come? And immediately all of us looked around and we looked at this boy. And of course, Swami is the, you know, script writer of this entire drama. So he looked at this boy. Huh, this boy told you all to come? And some of us shook our head. And then Swami said, what else did he tell you? Then some of the seasoned players kept silent. But somebody out of enthusiasm told, Swami, he told us that we'll be taken for lunch to a devotee's house. And then Swami said, what else did he tell you? And Swami looked at this boy and he said, oh, did you go to the hostel and announce in the PA system that, oh, we are going to go to this person's house and this and that? Then did you go around telling all your friends? He said, no, Swami. Oh, that means you have got friends. So this boy was like, he had it. And he said, see, this is how cross-questioning happens. Cross-examination. So, you know, he said, no, Swami, you are my only friend. You are my only friend. He said, but then just now you said you have friends. You don't, you have not told your friends and all that. Of course, Swami was driving home a lesson saying, you need not talk too much. You could have just told them that Swami is calling you. And that would have been enough. You need not tell them, oh, come, we are going to go for lunch and this and that and all that. So many times, even on the spiritual path, like that enthusiastically, we try to do something more than what is necessary. And unless we really believe that God is watching, God is seeing, it just becomes something like a joke. It becomes ridiculous, like, because we don't really believe in that. Swami is my only friend. When we say, is our action actually in line with what we believe? In the same way, when we say God is everywhere, God is the one who is creating this entire universe, do we actually believe it? If we really believe it, you know, our approach will be very different, isn't it?
1: You know, this whole point that Swami is making of how life itself is a miracle, right? The being alive is a miracle. I remember one of the boys who used to work in the hospital, when he had come, I think, for one of our programs, maybe the earlier seasons of this series itself, where he was telling, there is a beautiful textbook of pathology, which used to be in the hospital, which he had had the chance to read through, where the first statement in that book is, to be alive is a miracle. Right? Because so much goes against keeping life in a body, that the fact that a body is alive, you know, it's able to exist itself means that, I mean, the calculations are too precise. The things to, you know, be in balance is so precise that some force is keeping this whole thing together.
0: Right.
1: Like a point they say, I was reading somewhere, we all know that there is a multiple colonies of bacteria in our gut, that which enables us to digest the food that we eat. Apparently, when death occurs to a body, it's the same bacteria which start off the process of decomposition.
0: Decomposition, right.
1: Right. Imagine trillions of bacteria have been living inside you. And at that point, it knows that now I have to start, you know, breaking down the tissues of this body. What is it that gives that clue, that signal, right? And which means all the while it has been in us, but we've been kept alive. It has been helping to keep us alive.
0: Correct.
1: So what is that one point which just changes the whole thing? And I mean, how really grateful, as Swami puts it here, we should, that every moment we are able to function properly. I think we just take it for granted, right? Unless things start failing in this body, we don't, you know, give importance to the role that they have played. In a large scale, all of us experience that through the whole COVID pandemic.
0: Right.
1: Right? Something as simple as breathing, you know, Swami is also making a reference to that. This whole Soham mantra, the Hamsa Gayatri that Swami is referring to, is that, this breathing. The moment that breathing became difficult, we realized that, you know, how grateful we should be that for so many years we've been able to breathe without any assistance, without any difficulty. I mean, it just shows that how much needs to be working properly in this body. I mean, as students of chemistry and biochemistry, we know that if you want to do one biochemical reaction in the laboratory, your success percentage is so abysmally low, and the amount of glassware and equipment that you need to decently do one biochemical reaction is like enormous. I mean, the economics of it is pretty alarming. For me to be able to just speak few words, a few million such reactions have to be happening in my body.
0: Absolutely.
1: And they're all happening right now and we're able to function. I mean, the moment you start having gratitude for all of these things, that I'm able to eat food and it is digesting, I'm sleeping and I'm able to wake up the next day. And I think one of the discourses Swami says that you wake up and the first thing you should say is, thank you, Swami. I mean, I went into a darkness of which was so unknown, but I came out of it. Right, to see another day. How many times do you wake up grateful for another day and for the opportunity to strive one more day towards that goal?
0: So true. I mean, just looking at the human body, looking at mind over medicine, some of those talks.
1: Speak few words. A few million such reactions have to be happening in my body.
0: Absolutely.
1: Happening right now and we're able to function. I mean, the moment you start having gratitude for all of these things, that I'm able to eat food and it is digesting, I am sleeping and I am able to stay. And I think one of the discourses Swami

0: So true. I mean, just looking at the human body, looking at mind over medicine, some of those talks when people speak, how, at what point in time an impulse, a thought converts into a chemical reaction and it becomes a part of your system. And what is it that gives you that happiness or gives you that fright? What is it that gives you that anxiety? Isn't it a chemical reaction? So it is so complex, and how people have been able to reverse disease just by the power of positive thinking. I mean, all these things are absolutely thrilling for us. But beyond all this that we see and beyond all this that we can do is something which Swami says is the purpose of life. And we have to be honest in trying to pursue that. And here Swami is again coming back to us something very, very important, because oftentimes, you know, we are misled into thinking that giving hardships for the body or torturing the body or troubling it or putting it through very difficult postures is what is spirituality. And he says that is not what spirituality is. He gives that beautiful analogy. He says, if you take a stick and beat up the anthill, will the snake inside die? So you are only torturing the external body, but what needs to be controlled is the senses and the mind. And unless you do that, you are not actually going forward.
1: And, you know, I was listening to a talk by a doctor who was a Swami's devotee, and he was narrating how he had to go to, I think, a European country for some conference or something. So through known contacts, he was trying to find out if he knows anybody there. And he figured out that there was this very senior doctor, a very famous doctor, who also happened to be Swami's devotee. And when he got to know that this doctor is coming, and who also helps in Swami's hospital and all that, he immediately sent out an email saying that you can come and stay with me and all that. And so this person lands up there, and he said, I knew he was a big doctor, but when I reached there and reached his house, that's when I realized he's a really big doctor. Right? Because he was literally living in a mansion, which was like a, you know, century-old castle kind of a place. And he goes in there, and a very warm person. He had come himself to pick him up and all of that. So at the end of it, he said, you know, you're a doctor. He happened to be an oncologist. So he said, you're a doctor, and I want to show you my medical report. Mm-hmm. Will you look at it and tell me your prognosis? Mm. And he gives it to him, and he looks at it. It's apparently a very advanced stage of cancer. Mm-hmm. As he was looking through the reports, he was becoming grave. So the doctor asked him, so what do you say? Mm. He said, so it's a pretty advanced stage that you're in. And maybe at best a year is what it looks like that you will have. So then the European doctor says, I thought you were a good doctor. You don't even know how to read a medical report, he says. Mm-hmm. And he felt a bit offended, you know, because he's a big doctor himself. Mm. And he said, what do you mean, sir? He said, you read everything, but you didn't read the date. So then when he looked at the date, the report was from 3 years ago.
0: Oh.
1: So he said, yeah, that was my report 3 years ago, and here I am.
0: My goodness.
1: And he looked at him, and he was in very good health when he looked at. So then this person started telling a perspective, he said, which was very helpful for him as a doctor. He said, see, when I was diagnosed with this cancer and this, you know, the report was given to me, I was given 4% chance of living.
0: Mm-hmm.
1: Right? And in medical terms, 4% is very, very less.
0: Right.
1: And it's always told to you with, you know, miracles might happen, pray to God and things like that. He said, only 4% chance. So he said, when it was given to me, and I said, 4% is a lot. Right? We think that 96% chance of death. But I said, 4% of life is a lot. And eventually he came out of it. He was cured, and he said, my health is completely fine. In that whole perspective, we think 4% is very less. But the percentage of this whole thing working out and we being alive today is much, much lesser than that 4% the report says. Right? Because as Swami says here, 9 huge punctures and 100 million things that can go wrong every moment of life, but still everything is going fine. Right? I mean, that's how much positive we should be about life itself. And this whole thing of turning that to gratitude to God, right? It's not merely like, because otherwise it probably will lead to some kind of audacity. Nothing's going to happen to me. I am alive. The pride of youth, as Swami says, when everything is going fine, you really don't think that anything could go wrong at all. But instead of that, Swami is saying, have that expressed as gratitude to God, that so much can go wrong, but everything seems to be going normal, and we should be grateful to Swami for that.
0: Then Swami ends

0: segment with a very beautiful thought that he says that, you know, this kind of inquiry, these kind of thoughts is what you should indulge in. And you should go and visit elders and be in their company and learn from realized masters and be in their company. But look how fortunate you are. All these people are coming here and speaking to you in the summer course. And in fact, that is such a great blessing if you were to sit to be in the company of people who have inquired. I mean, it's almost like spoon feeding. You've already taken several steps ahead. When you are clear about the direction in which you have to inquire and which you have to go, of course, there are no shortcuts. You have to do it yourself. But at least you have a path, you have some guidance. And to have that interest and inclination to think of these topics itself is a blessing. And that's what Swami is saying, that many great people have come and spoken to you all, and you should not miss this opportunity of inquiring about all these topics.
1: Absolutely. I mean, this is something that you find in a lot of Upanishads, right? The importance given to approaching those who have already inquired and seen the truth. There is this very famous Vedantic Vakya, Uttishta Jagrata Prapya Varani Bhutata. It was made popular by Swami Vivekananda, but the way he used it was quite different. But the actual meaning of that is be aware, be awake, and approach those who have already seen it and learn from them.
0: Right.
1: Prapya Varani Bhutata means that. Learn from those who have already seen the truth. And so very beautifully Swami is applying that to the summer showers. Swami was also referring to one of the speakers who spoke earlier. It must have been one of the seniors whom Swami had called. But very beautiful and so very fortunate that these students, like all of us, to have received this at an early stage in life, right? When all the plumbing works in the body are working fine. Rather than when things start going wrong, because most often we think that we can put away this inquiry for later.
0: Right.
1: But it's so important to be started very early when everything is fine. I mean, we can be, I just imagine, there are so many devotees for whom Swami has given an extension of life.
0: Right.
1: Right, either from a disease or maybe an accident, Swami saved. If we were to put ourselves in the mindset of a devotee like that, who almost touched death and were given an extension, there will always be the sense of, what am I supposed to do with this
0: every second
1: extension that has been given? Right? So why have I been given life? But that's a question that all of us should have. Why have I been given this life? Why am I alive today? What is the whole point of having this body and this life in front of me? I think we should not wait till some event like that happens for this inquiry to be triggered.
0: Absolutely.
1: So dear listeners, we'll conclude with that. We still have a couple of clips, a little more than one clip, to conclude this discourse. We will meet you the next time and we'll continue this discussion. The 19th chapter of the Summer Showers, the discourse that Swami delivered on the 8th of June, 1973. Till we meet you all next time, take care, keep safe. Jai Sairam.
2: 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This segment was hosted live as part of Radio Sai's Thursday Live by Prem and Sai Prakash of the Sri Satya Sai Media Center. This was the third part of the discussion on the discourse delivered on June 8, 1973. The discourses undertaken for study in this program are from the series of discourses on the theme Bhaj Govindam, delivered during the summer course in Indian culture and spirituality in the year 1973. Dear listener, please do write to us and let us know what you think about this program by writing to listener@sssmediacenter.org, or you could also WhatsApp us to this number 9393258258. Thank you and loving Sai Ram from Prashant Nilay.
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Sidearm, dear listener. Many doctors say that the cause of heart ailments are due to smoking, consumption of fatty foods, overeating and other habits. But according to Bhagwan Baba, the main cause of heart troubles is something different. He lovingly gives us a simple but important advice to overcome this issue. Let us now listen to the Divine Discourse delivered during the Cardiology Speciality Symposium held in the auditorium of the Sri Satya Sai Institute of Higher Learning, Prashanthinilayam, on the 6th of February 1993.

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Om Shri Sai Ram, offering our humble pranams at the divine lotus feet of our most beloved Mother Sai. Esteemed guests, revered elders, and my dear brothers and sisters, a loving Sai Ram to all of you. We, the Bal Vikas children of the Sri Satya Sai Seva Organizations, Ernakulam, Keralam, present a humble endeavor, a small drama entitled Prana Sakha Bhagawan. In this drama, we walk beside a young child named Diya, whose journey shows us that true devotion knows no boundaries and leads to unexpected joy and happiness. We discover that Onam is not about material wealth, but about remembering God and sharing our love and care with those around us. We are reminded of the beautiful truth that God is never hidden away in a distant place, but is our constant companion who listens to every silent whisper of our hearts. And when an innocent heart calls out in absolute trust, the Lord of the universe always answers through the loving hands of those who chose to be His instruments. Swami, we offer ourselves at Thy divine lotus feet and pray for Your blessings. Jai Sai Ram. It's a busy Uttaradam day at the local Sai Samiti. Like every year, there is much to do before Onam morning. Mothers, daughters and Bal Vikas students are in a joyful rush, preparing the Samiti hall for the arrival of the Lord. Let us step into this haven of joy and celebration.

While the Samadhi Hall is full of flowers and laughter, in one small home nearby, things are very different. There are no decorations, no pukkalam,

0: Chacha, it's Onam tomorrow. But our house is so empty. All my friends got new clothes and gifts. They even told me about the big satya they're having tomorrow. But we don't have anything. It's just not fair.
1: I know, Diya. It's been a very hard year for us. But I'm sure things will get better soon. We have to have hope. And remember, Onam isn't just about new clothes or grand feasts. It's about the love in our hearts and being grateful for what we already have. Come, let's pray to Krishna.
0: Achha, no. Every time something is wrong, you just tell me to pray. But I pray and I pray. Nothing happens. Why do we even keep doing this?
1: Mole, listen to me. Prayer is not just asking for things. It's speaking to God. It's keeping Him right here in our hearts. Even when we have so little, He is the one who gives us the strength to keep going. Come, sit with us. Let's pray together.

0: they say you are the one who answers prayers. But will any of this actually happen? Are you even listening?
1: A sincere prayer is never lost in the silence. Even when we feel forgotten, hope is already on its way, often in a form we least expect. For sometimes, God does not answer directly. He speaks through the heart and hands of His instruments. In the bright warmth of the Samiti Hall, a group of young hands are busy at work. Driven by pure love and the spirit of sacrifice, they are transforming their own little savings into massive bundles of joy, completely unaware that their hands are about to become the divine response to a sad child's honest prayer.

0: look at all these bags. You know, I gave up all my chocolates this month. Honestly, I thought it would be difficult at first, but I didn't even miss them.
1: I didn't get new sketch pens either. My old ones still work perfectly, so I saved that money too.
2: I saved all my pocket money just for this. I am so happy I could also contribute.
3: That is such a wonderful sacrifice. You've shown that by wanting a little less for ourselves, we can do so much for others.
4: Giving up that new game I wanted during the break was tough at first. But looking at these bags now, it was totally worth it.
0: I hope they like what we bought for them.
5: My, your hearts are growing so big. Come, let's go and share this joy.

0: Sairam uncle, Sairam auntie.
1: Who are you children? Are you looking for someone?
2: Sairam uncle, we are Balvikas children from the Sai Samiti nearby. For Onam this year, we wanted to share some groceries with our neighbors.
1: For us? Oh, I don't know what to say. This is such a big bag of groceries. How did you manage to get all of this? This must have been so expensive.
3: They practiced sealing on desires, an important lesson we teach in Balvikas. It means putting a conscious sealing on our desires by giving up extra wants, like new toys or treats, and instead using that money to help others. That is exactly how they combined their savings to buy these groceries for your family.
0: We saved all our pocket money for a long time just to ensure that our neighbors have a happy Onam.
2: We even packed some homemade sweets too.
4: We hope you have a really lovely Onam.
1: This is such a wonderful thing to do. To think that you children have such big hearts. You're all very good kids. Thank you. Truly thank you.
0: You know, we are having a big Onam celebration tomorrow at our Samiti.
2: Would you like to join us? We would love to have you there.
5: You should definitely come. We are going to have games, music and a big cultural program. It's going to be so much fun.
6: Yes. Please join us. You and your family are most welcome. It's a day for all of us to be together.
4: Okay, I'll come.
2: Great, we'll look out for you then.
7: Happy Onam!
4: Thank you, Krishna. You were listening to me after all.
8: As the night falls, Diya goes to sleep, her heart filled with hope and the excitement of tomorrow's Onam celebration. Slowly, she drifted into a deep sleep and she begins to dream. Let us see what happened.

pure divine magic. Dia's heart leaps with a joy she has never known before. Now, as the auspicious dawn of Onam breaks over the village, the world is bathed in a warm golden light. True to the promise made, Dia eagerly steps out into the fresh morning air to join her new friends. As the sacred melodies begin to rise and echo through the quiet streets, a powerful wave of divine energy awakens the neighborhood, filling every heart with absolute peace and joy.

0: everyone was looking at us while we sang through the streets. Why do we do that so early in the morning?
1: It's called Nagara Sankirtanam. It is walking around, singing the name of God, awakening the neighborhood with positive energy.
2: Did you know, when Swami was just a young boy in Puttaparthi, he did something similar? He led the Pantari Bhajan group. They also used to go around the village singing bhajans.
3: Sai Ram Aunty!
4: Sai Ram, she's right. Many years ago, when the neighboring villages of Puttaparthi were suffering from terrible diseases like cholera and smallpox, the village of Puttaparthi remained completely safe. Can you guess why? The people truly believed it was the bhajans sung by the Pantari Bhajan group that protected them.
5: Truly, little Satya showed us that singing a few simple bhajans has such a great effect.
0: And every time we sing, we feel so energized and refreshed. I never realized singing a few songs could carry so much power.
4: Today, we continue the sacred tradition of Nagara Sankirtanam in Sai Samitis all around the world, faithfully following the path shown by our beloved Bhagwan. When we fill the morning air with His name, we protect and purify our entire neighborhood. Now come on children, let's make a move. We have a long day ahead.

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It is Onam today, and I thought we would have to go hungry, but looking at you, I feel like the Lord Himself

0: Auntie, why did that grandmother call me God? I am not God. I am just a small girl.
1: That's because when you gave her that food with so much love, she felt the love of the Lord Himself. At that moment, Swami used your little hands to answer her prayers.
0: Oh, so Swami used my hands to help her?
1: Yes, dear. And do you want to know a secret? Swami didn't just use your hands. He was also sitting right there as that grandmother, allowing you to express your love for Him. When you serve others, you're actually serving the Lord Himself. What happened, dear? Why the sad face all of a sudden?
0: I feel so happy when I'm here with all of you. It's just, sometimes our house gets so quiet and I feel so lonely there. I wish I had a best friend.
2: But you are never truly alone, Diya. Swami says God is our best friend.
1: You know, Diya, whenever you feel lonely at home, you just have to remember that your divine friend is right there with you, waiting for you. In fact, there's a beautiful story about a friendship just like that. Have you heard the story of Krishna and Sudama?
0: No, tell me.
1: Krishna and Sudama were inseparable childhood friends. But as time passed, Krishna became a mighty king, while Sudama remained a simple, impoverished man. Years later, urged by his wife, Sudama traveled a great distance to visit his friend. He arrived at the palace gates, tired, hungry, and deeply ashamed of his ragged clothes and the meager pouch of flattened rice he brought as a gift. He felt that surely a king would have no time for someone so humble.

0: See, Diya, Sudama felt forgotten and alone, just like you. But Krishna was waiting for him all along. Just as Krishna left his golden throne to embrace his humble friend, Swami is always ready to step out of the silence of your home to hold your hand.
1: So, Krishna is there with me even now. He is waiting for me just like he waited for Sudama.
0: Exactly. When you feel lonely, just call out to him. Talk to him like you talk to us. He is listening and he is your greatest friend today and every day.
1: Okay, I will remember that.
2: Hey, you're coming back for the cultural program in the evening, right?
1: Amma, can we come back, please?
3: Yes, we will definitely be here. Thank you so much for everything.
4: As the sun sets on this blessed Onam day, the Samadhi Hall comes alive, glowing with the warmth of 100 lamps. Here, the members of the Sai family have gathered to celebrate the joy of Onam.
5: Om Sri Sai Ram, respected elders and my dear brothers and sisters, loving Sai Ram to all of you. 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
6: We will begin our program with Matru Puja. Our very first glimpse of the divine begins at home. Matru Devo Bhava. The mother is our first god, our first guru. We now invite the mothers to join us on stage for Matru Puja.

0: We have celebrated the love of our mothers. Now, we turn to the power of pure childlike faith to see how God answers a sincere heart. We present a skit, The Story of Jatila.
1: Let's travel back to a humble village cottage where a young mother and her little boy Jatila are about to discover the extraordinary power of an ordinary prayer.
2: Amma, I don't want to go to school today. The path through the woods is so dark and scary. The other boys have someone to walk with them. Why do I have to go alone, Amma?
3: My little one, you are never alone. You have a brother who lives in those woods. His name is Gopala, the divine cowherd.
2: A brother in the woods?
3: Yes, he is always there. If you feel scared, just call him. He will definitely hear you.
2: Okay, Ma, I will call him.

0: Your faith, little Jatila, steps into the dark forest. As the shadows lengthen and the chilling sounds echo through the trees, the terrifying wilderness closes in on his innocent heart.
1: Gopal! Gopal! Are you there? Amma said you are. I'm really scared. Brother Gopala, please come.
2: Don't be afraid, little brother. I'm right here.
1: Oh, there you are. I was so worried.
2: There was nothing to worry about. Come, let's go together.

0: Will you be here tomorrow too?
1: I am always here, Jatila. Whenever you call me with a pure heart, I'll be there.
2: Rushing back home, his heart dancing with the music of the celestial flute, the little boy runs into his mother's arms, carrying a miracle that will change a mother's heart forever.
0: Amma, Amma, you were right. Brother Gopala came. He walked with me all through the woods and held my hand. He even showed me how to play the flute.
2: Really?
0: Yes, he told me he will be there every single day. I'm not scared of the woods anymore, Amma.
3: My prayer has been answered. The Lord has indeed come. He is truly my child's protector.
4: Little Jatila's faith showed us that when we call on God with a pure heart, He truly comes to us. That same joy, the joy of knowing that God is our constant companion, is what we are celebrating today.
2: To express this gratitude and to mark the festive spirit of Onam, our boys are here to energize us with a vibrant Poorakkali, a traditional Kerala.

0: Hindi, everyone is busy decorating, dancing and singing. Even those who have so little are celebrating. Why do we celebrate Onam with so much joy? What does it really mean?
1: That's a good question, Diya. Let me tell you the story of a king who learned that the only thing worth holding on to is God.
2: Long, long ago, King Mahabali ruled the three worlds. He was a mighty monarch, yet his heart was filled with compassion for his subjects. One day, Lord Vishnu chose to test his devotion. He appeared at the palace gates as a radiant Brahmin boy, Vamana, carrying a wooden umbrella and a water pot. The boy asked for a simple gift, just 3 steps of land. King Mahabali, a man of his word, smiled and agreed, not knowing that he was face to face with the creator of the universe himself. His teacher, Shukracharya, saw the truth. He warned the king, "Stop! This is no ordinary boy. It's Lord Vishnu himself. He will take everything from you." But Mahabali only smiled and replied, "Honored Guru, if the Lord of the universe has come to my door, how can I deny him? It's my greatest fortune to give to the one who gives everything to the world." Desperate to stop the king from giving away his empire, Shukracharya uses his mystic powers. He transforms himself into a tiny beetle and hides inside the narrow spout of the water pot, blocking the flow. But the all-knowing Vamana simply smiles. Taking a slender piece of grass, he gently clears the path. The sharp tip pierces the beetle, and Shukracharya is forced to flee, losing the sight of his one eye. This reminds us, whenever a true devotee walks toward God, the Lord himself will step in to clear away every obstacle that blocks their path.

0: with two steps, the Lord claimed the earth and the sky. He looked at Mahabali and asked, "Where shall I place my third step?" Mahabali offered his own head, his very ego, his entire self. This is self-surrender, the highest form of love, where we give ourselves completely to God.
1: You see, Diya, King Mahabali taught us that when we give our love to God, when we surrender ourselves, we don't lose anything. Rather, we gain everything. Mahabali's return reminds us that the happiest heart is a heart that has given itself completely to God.
2: So, it's not about how many new clothes or gifts we have. It's about loving God and keeping Him in our hearts.
1: Exactly. And that is why we sing, dance and celebrate to welcome that spirit of love back into our hearts today and every day.
2: Achcha, achcha, you are here. You missed the stories and amazing dance. But achcha, I finally got it now.
3: Oh, really? What did you find out, dear?
2: I learned that Onam isn't about what we have or don't have. It's about love. Love for God and seeing God in everyone. Yesterday, I sat in my quiet room, feeling so lonely, and I prayed to Krishna for a friend. I even wondered if he was really listening. And then today, all these wonderful friends came to our doorstep with Onam gifts. Achcha, the Krishna I prayed to yesterday is the very same Swami in this photo. He really heard my prayers and he is our best friend now and always.
3: Respected teachers, I am truly speechless. I always felt that the world doesn't care about people like us. But today, seeing the kindness and selflessness of your students, I realize there are still people who care deeply. In a world where everyone is running a selfish race, your Balavikas program is shaping truly responsible, loving human beings. I genuinely wish with all my heart that our Diya grows up with such noble qualities.
0: Yes, that is exactly what I feel too. When those children knocked on our doors yesterday, I thought it was just a regular act of charity. But being here all day, I realized that it was a divine answer to our prayers.
4: Hearing you say that brings so much warmth to our souls. That is exactly what Bal Vikas is all about. As Swami reminds us, the end of education is character. Bal Vikas simply means the blossoming of human excellence, helping the noble values already inside a child's heart grow and shine.
2: Achcha, this was so much fun. I want to come here every week. Please, Achcha, can I join Bal Vikas?
3: Of course you can, Diya. You can definitely join Bal Vikas.
1: We are absolutely thrilled to hear that. We welcome your family to walk this sacred path shown by Swami. Let us hold on to Him and move together with hearts full of gratitude. After all, we didn't bring you here.
2: So much fun! I want to come here every week. Please, Achcha, can I join Bal Vikas?
3: Of course you can, Diya. You can definitely join Bal Vikas.

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0: With this, we come to an end to this week's Radio Sai Vedam Tutor. In the coming class, we shall continue with the Aruna Prashna Mantram by Praveena sir. Sai Ram.
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1: Shravanam, Mananam, Nididhyasanam. 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Dear listener, the discourses that are taken up for study in this program are from the series of discourses on the theme Bhaja Govindam, delivered during the summer course in Indian culture and spirituality in the year 1973. This is the third part of the discussion on the discourse delivered on June 8, 1973.

0: offering our most loving pranams at Bhagwan's lotus feet. Dear listeners, we welcome you to another episode of Shravanam Mananam Nididhyasanam, a series in which we've been going through the 1973 Samashavas, a beautiful series of discourses where Swami is dealing with the work Bhaj Govindam by Adi Shankara and his disciples. And we've seen each one of these discourses is a precious gem that guides us on this spiritual journey. We've completed 18 discourses. We're in the middle of the 19th discourse. And this discourse, as we've seen in the many of the previous ones, Swami takes one of the verses of the Bhaj Govindam and sings it beautifully in Telugu and then the original, and then Swami speaks about it. And as we've been saying in the past couple of weeks, this is one of the very popular stanzas from the Bhaj Govindam, which speaks about the plight of man who needs to repeat himself, repeat this birth again and again, and to what purpose this is being done over and over again. That is the question on which this stanza is based. Before we give you a brief summary of whatever has been covered so far and we go into the rest of the discourse, let's invite Brother Sai Prakash to join all of us. Sairam Sai Prakash.
1: Sairam Prem, Sairam dear listeners. Welcome to this episode of Shravanam Mananam Nididhyasanam. We are in the 19th discourse in the series of Bhaj Govindam discourses. And this famous shloka of Punarapi Jananam, Punarapi Maranam is what we were discussing. Like all shlokas that Swami is explaining, there is a lot that we have to read between the lines and a lot we have to understand between the lines. Just four lines, but we have an entire hour of discourse on that. And nevertheless, the topic that we are talking of in this shloka is quite deep and it has a lot of mystery around it, because it talks about birth and death. And it also talks about the time you are in the mother's womb. I mean, none of us actually remember what we were thinking when we were in the mother's womb. Or nor do we know what happens to us after we die. So these are topics which are, in a sense, out of bounds. But Swami is telling us that between the birth and death that we actually experience, there is this time which is the gift of life that is given to us. And what we do in this time, how we spend this time between birth and death, is of paramount importance. And the whole discourse, what we have gone through so far, is talking about several aspects of birth, death, and what is the purpose of life that we are leading. And Swami says that if you want to really make the best of time that you have in your hands, you have to have this discrimination of vichara. You have to have, go into this contemplative mode, and then that will help you to get detachment from that which is temporary and which is fleeting, and you will be fixed to something which is permanent. Here Swami makes a very interesting point. He says everything that we do in our lives from the time we are born till the time we die appears to be some kind of a pretense. And I was very struck by this line, because he says, you're putting on a garb, you're putting on a role. It's like, you know, you go to a drama, you go to a theater, or you see a movie. Everybody's putting on a role. There are several people who act as villains in a movie or in a drama, but in real life, they are apparently very, very good, soft-spoken people, but they have to put on the role of being a villain. So he says, it is like a pretense. We put on this garb based on the karmas that we have done. And we play a role according to that. But how long will we go on again and again into the cycle? And I think this point Swami mentioned even in the previous chapter, that you are so intelligent, you look for comforts in today's day and age. But why are you not pondering on the question of what is the purpose of life? You are so intelligent to find comforts in the day-to-day way of living, but are you not keen enough to find out what gives you the ultimate comfort or what gives you the ultimate happiness? So in that sense, Swami says, the time that you have between your birth and death is what is most precious.
0: Right. And the whole point was, you know, when you keep pondering over this, Swami made that point that this vichara, this contemplation, constantly going over it again and again, is what will result in virakti or vairagya. And the point that Swami says is, the resignment to this whole cycle that I'm born, I'll die again, I'll again be born again, is what is the whole problem. I think in the previous discourse, Swami had made that beautiful point. Where is that sense of urgency? Right? Everyone wants to get back home. Everybody wants to get rest. But why is it that man in the journey of life doesn't seem to have that urgency and that quest for the goal? Because Swami says, the moment you say that I have to break away from the cycle, that's when you'll start finding or looking for ways to break away. There is this beautiful comparison that is often given between Duryodhana and Arjuna. Right? When they say, Duryodhana makes that beautiful point. He says, when Krishna tries to advise him against attacking the Pandavas or trying to give away what is rightfully theirs, he says, no, Krishna, you don't have to tell me what is right and wrong.
1: I know what
0: he says, I know exactly what is dharma. Right. He says, janami dharmam, janami adharmam. I know what is right and I know what is wrong, but I am not able to do what is right and refrain from what is wrong. Mm. Something is compelling me from within. There's a master who's commanding and I just seem to be following it. And pretty much the same thing Arjuna says during the Gita, and Krishna also agrees to it. At one point Krishna says, what can a person do? After all, everyone is obeying their nature.
1: Right.
0: And everyone is obeying their prakriti or swabhava, he says. And then Arjuna says, then what's the way out? And they say that is the difference. Here was Duryodhana making an observation, saying that I'm being compelled by something within or someone within. I don't know what to do. I mean, that's how it is. It's just an observation and acknowledgement. But here was Arjuna saying that this is happening, but tell me, what should I do to break away from this, to gain control over my own life? I think that quest makes all the difference, and that is why Swami is saying that if someone is asked, why are you born, and you say, to die, because that's the only certainty, and you die to born again. And to be born again, Swami says, that should not be the answer. Every time you're born is an effort to try and not be born again. I think that is the most important point that Swami is making. I mean, if you look at it, the entire series is on that.
1: Right.
0: It's all on that quest to break away from this relentless cycle.
1: Yeah, for that, Swami gives that beautiful analogy. He says, why do you take medicine? The reason why you take medicine is not to take medicine again.
0: Right.
1: To reach a state where you do not take medicine again. If you were to look at this whole discourse in a way of speaking, it's like a statement that's given on the top, and the rest of it is actually food for thought. If we were to get into this whole practice of inquiry, how should we go about this path of inquiry? And I think several points that Swami gives in this discourse is actually food for thought. We should inquire like this. We should be honest. We should have that earnestness to think of what exactly it is, what is the reality. Like Swami is saying here, he says, it is not just the mind, it's even the body that is important. He says, people say that it's only the mind that is responsible for your bondage or liberation. No, it's even the body, because if the body does not cooperate, then what can you do? So he says, the body is an instrument and you have to keep the body trim and you have to keep it for the purpose of what you want to achieve in this life. At the same time, you cannot have the body rule what you do and what you should not do. I was looking at a very interesting video where the famous Swami Rama is speaking.
0: Mm-hmm.
1: He is the one who has authored this book, Living with the Himalayan Masters.
0: Yeah.
1: Has some wonderful stories of his life and how he has met great masters and the lessons he has learned from them. You know, he is giving a very practical way of approaching events in our life, or desires and thoughts in our life. He says, for example, I'm sitting on this chair, on this bench, and I have my handkerchief right next to me.
0: Mm-hmm.
1: For that matter, you can have anything you want. You have a cake, you have an apple, you have something which your senses and your mind wants. It is something very tempting. And you say, I want that. Now, he says, at that point in time, you can tell the mind, you may want it, so you go and take it. See, a very beautiful way of saying, you can separate the mind and the body. You tell the mind, I am sitting here, I am observing this, I am not going to move, my hand is not going to move, it's not going to pick up that item. You are restless, you want it, you go and take it. So he says, what happens And he was giving the example of one of the Swamijis who actually had this liking towards apple. So he oftentimes would always want to eat the apple, and always he had it. One day he said, why am I always thinking of the apple?
0: Mm-hmm.
1: Why am I so enslaved by the taste of an apple? And he mm-hmm. said, this is the method he followed.
0: Mm.
1: He said, okay, mind, you want the apple, you go and take it. Where does the thought arise? The thought arises in the mind. And the body and the senses are, you know, so eager and so ready to give in to the mind and its demands. So he says, how do you break out from this? And the whole idea is, why do we need to break out? And that I think we have discussed several times, because ultimately it's an endless cycle. So the moment you satisfy one desire, you're going to have another desire. And this is what causes your bondage, and you keep going back and forth. So he says it's a very practical way, and he adds a statement there. He says, oftentimes we don't realize the joy of controlling your senses.
0: Mm.
1: He says, suppose you're sitting, and the same example, the joy that you get by eating an apple is going to last only till the time you eat the next apple. But that satisfaction and that control and that power that you get within by saying, no, I will not do it, is something far greater.
0: Mm.
1: It's a very beautiful point.
0: Right. And this point that Swami is making, you know, reiterating whatever you were saying, that without the body, one cannot recognize the nature of one's own mind.
1: Right.
0: He's saying that it becomes like a representation of that, and this is the technique which is used to, you know, discipline the mind as well. There is this interesting custom in some of the Indian states. When a child is born, I think within the first few months, maybe it's that naming ceremony or the when they feed the first morsel of rice to the child. I think one of those ceremonies, attached to that one custom, is the baby is placed on a cot or on a mat. And in front of it, different items are placed.
1: Mm-hmm.
0: There's some food, and there's a book, and there's a picture of one of the deities or an idol. And they see what the child goes and picks up.
1: Right. Mm.
0: So that is the sign that, you know, there might be a musical instrument, or there might be some other implement there. It is a stage in that life's journey where it cannot express through words what it likes and what it wants. But it is believed that the child will go towards what its, you know, vasanas are,
1: or
0: the inclinations, yes, sanskaras of the previous birth are. So clearly what Swami is saying here, you know, the body is sometimes an indication for you to understand your mind.
1: Mm.
0: Right? Because Swami would say this, sometimes in the company of certain people you feel drained. Sometimes in the company of certain people you feel very enthused and recharged. So those are signs that, you know, this is how your mind is reacting. The beautiful word they use in Vedanta for the body is upadhi.
1: Mm-hmm.
0: Right? And upadhi is something that gives expression to something which is subtle. Right? What you have in your mind, there is no other way to express it. Right? If I really want to show some cordial feeling towards a person, I can do it only through this body.
1: Right.
0: Through an embrace, or through a handshake, or through words that I speak with this body. So for a means of expressing something that is subtle as a thought or a feeling, the body is the means for that. So you use it in the reverse way. Use the body to discipline your mind, and that's what Swami would do. Right? Make us sit in one place for so many hours together.
1: Right.
0: And make us follow disciplines which seemed like very physical. Dress in a certain way. Groom yourself in a certain way. All of those enable in disciplining the mind. Right? And that is how you get control, because eventually to do anything with the mind, you should have control over it. Right? Swami repeatedly says, the whole idea is to become a mastermind, right?
1: Mm.
0: Mastering the mind. Very beautiful. I think one of the Kodai sessions also Swami is saying, see, that's the whole point. The mind wants to do 100 things. It is not stopping the mind from doing all the 100 things. But who decides of those 100 what the mind should do?
1: Right.
0: That control you should have, and that is mastering the mind. Right? So very beautifully put.
1: Absolutely. And here the lines that Swami is saying, the life, mind and intelligence become evident only while accompanying the body. So he says, without the body, one cannot recognize the nature of one's mind. So the whole, that manas, buddhi, chitta, ahankara, all that we have read, it makes sense. It comes to life only when you have this body, when you are endowed with this body. Because, for example, somebody who is not conscious, suppose you are under the effect of anesthesia or you are in deep sleep, the body is there, but the mind is not there. The mind comes to action only when you're awake, when you're conscious of the body. And I think he says that time when you're conscious of the body, use the sacred body for the purpose of seeing the truth. And I think this is something very, very interesting, because he says that is the purpose of human birth. That is to see the truth, that neither this body nor the mind is permanent. When you have this body, when you're endowed with this body, because, for example, somebody who is not conscious, suppose you are under the effect of anesthesia or you're in deep sleep,

0: that neither this body nor the mind is permanent. Again, here Swami gives this beautiful quote, Jantu Naam Nara Janma Durlabham, saying that human life is most precious and it's an extraordinary gift. So man must use his life for this purpose of seeing the truth. And in our scriptures, there is this beautiful word called drashta. Drashta is one who sees. The sages, they saw the truth. And how does one become a drashta? So it is said only by control. When you control your senses and when you go through the steps, only then you can actually become the drashta. Then Swami goes on to say how this shloka talks about the miserable state in which you are when you are in the womb of the mother and you are really waiting for to be born out. And having gone through that experience, shouldn't we work towards not going through that experience again? So he says, having got this birth, use it for the sacred purpose of seeing the truth.
1: Right, and you know, talking about this whole thing of mind and body and how each one works with each other. I mean, I was talking to one of the youth a few weeks back, and they were saying this, you know, I come back from office, and there is a samiti near my house.
0: Mm-hmm.
1: And every, I think, Tuesday or Thursday, whenever that weekly bhajan is, I tell myself I should go and attend bhajans today. And she was saying that I go near the samiti. And then her, where she was staying, her accommodation was a couple of blocks away. So she says, I'll just go to my room, freshen up and come back. You know, because I'm coming for bhajans, let me attend.
0: Mm.
1: He says, the moment I enter my room, my mind changes. Right, I'm like too lazy to go. And before I realize, few months have gone by without me attending bhajans.
0: Mm.
1: So, you know, I was telling her that, you know, see the whole thing of Swami telling here of separating your mind, right? The whole concept of even drashta is the ability to separate yourself from the body and the mind and view what is happening in it.
0: Correct.
1: Right? So, it is like this, you know, on one hand, you're telling the mind, this is important for me. Swami is important for me. Bhajans are important for me. Or this discipline or this spiritual activity or sadhana that I'm taking up is important for me. But every time there is a point of choice, you choose otherwise.
0: Mm.
1: And you will only be confusing your mind. Right? Because you're telling me this is important, but every time you're doing exactly the opposite of that. Right? And the mind is going to get confused. And instead of that, that is why the whole point of unity of thought, word and deed is given so much importance in spirituality. And the moment you make a resolve and you try to pursue that resolve through your body and through your faculties, the mind says, okay, this seems to be important for this entity, for this individual. Right? And the mind has this ability of sustaining itself. Right? That's the whole function of the mind. So the mind will say, okay, for this person, this is important, so let me work towards that. But I think what we are doing is a completely different thing. You know, on one hand, all of us, we listen to all spiritual discourses and have this one personality which is so rooted in spirituality. But the moment we step away from a satsang or close the book, the mind is going after the world. Right? And we are letting it go after the world. And the mind's nature is to go after everything. But we are letting it to go and we are pursuing it in that direction, and that's what tends to confuse the mind.
0: Very true. I think, like you mentioned, Swami's life and the discipline that he has set for us here, it kind of orients you to start thinking and going behind that which is important. Because in his own life, Swami gave darshans every day of his life. He gave interviews and he attended bhajans. And this was something which he did every day. And if he comes and says, yes, the happiness of the devotees is more important than mine, he lived it. When that one statement is what he lived throughout his life, where you actually see him doing this every day of his life. I mean, if you were to just argue that 1 hour you sit in the mandir and you're waiting for bhajan, we could have done so many other things.
1: Hmm.
0: This was important. It's a formative years, your youth. You could have gone and played. You could have done this. You could have read something. You could have gathered general knowledge. But yes, those things are important. But what is most important is that you sit in silence, that you give yourself some time to understand what is the priorities of life. And I think that is what Swami actually made us go through by making us sit in darshan and just to be there, just be seated there. And it is just amazing, like you were mentioning sometimes.

0: back about this scholar who came in this Vedic conference, how they were saying that the chants of the Vedas is so powerful and so impactful, and here Swami has already implemented such a thing. So you are chanting Vedas every day, so there is no gap between what you believe in, what you think is important, and what you are actually doing. So here Swami just started the system of chanting Vedas every day, morning and evening. And so what you believe in is already there in action.
1: Yes, I think 1990 or 91, one of those discourses Swami says about doing what you say or doing what you claim. So Swami says, some devotees will come and say, Swami, Mahinti Karandi Swami, please come home. Mm. Swami will say, they don't mean it at all. It's almost like a formality, you see, Swami. Swami says, to them I tell, yes, I will come. Mm. Right? Then Swami says, they do lip service and I return the lip service. But if you really call from your heart, Swami will come.
0: Right.
1: So Swami says that anything that you resolve, where is that resolve coming from? Are you willing to put your time and energy behind that resolve? I think that's the most important thing, and that's the whole idea, like from birth to death, that is the opportunity which is given to you. You can consciously put your energy and time in the direction that releases you from the cycle. And Swami goes on to again repeat the importance of referring to this Janani Jatare Shayanam, right? Being dormant in this mother's womb. I think there's another beautiful discourse, 95 Shivratri discourse, where Swami speaks about this entire journey of the fetus, where Swami says, in the 210th day is when the prana actually enters. Right? That's 7 months. That's a really long time. So Swami says that's when the prana enters and it is fully conscious of its past. And there's that beautiful Upanishad which we have spoken about before, Garbha Upanishad, where it says that Jivatma inside, it has a recollection of all lifetimes, and he says, my God, so much opportunity I've lost. But imagine at the end of a lifetime with Swami, if we're going to look back and say, oh, Swami gave me so much and I should have done so much more with his life. Imagine if you're able to recollect all your lifetimes before.
0: Right.
1: So that Upanishad says that the Jivatma has that much regret for not having used these many human lives. And then it takes a resolve that, when I'm born this time, I should not forget the name of the Lord. Right? I should hold on to pranava. That's what the Upanishad says, hold on to pranava, not give up the name of the Lord, and I should lead a very righteous life. What Swami says here, I should lead a life of dharma and put an end to this cycle. But then that is the maya, that the moment the child is born, this whole memory is wiped out. Right? The memory of all the past, which perhaps would have been a huge burden of guilt if we were to remember all of that. But at the same time, with it goes also this resolve. So sometime during the lifetime, perhaps it gets rekindled. But then the effort to hold on to it is with each individual, I guess.
0: Absolutely. And then Swami ends the last portion of the clip was a very, very subtle point where he's saying, do not underestimate yourself, or do not think that, I am after all a single person. You are a human being, and saying, having got this human birth itself is the highest in the evolution. It's the greatest gift that you have been given. So do not underestimate yourself and say, what can I do? I'm a weak person. I'm just one person. How can I? Then Swami gives that analogy of the train. So the train is going at good speed, and then even thousands of people coming and trying to stop the train will not be able to stop. But if the driver puts the brake, that one pin that is there in the brake, that will affect the entire train to be stopped. And he says, so just like that small pin, everybody has a role. At the same time, everybody is significant in this entire life and in this world that we see. So do not have this false impression that after all, I am one person. What can I do? How powerful am I? I am not a politician. I am not somebody of influence. I cannot affect anything. I cannot affect change. So, it's just the idea that, in fact, the same talk by Swami Rama, he gives a very interesting point. Mm-hmm. He says, what happens when you are intoxicated? When you're intoxicated, you forget yourself. and you start talking about everything outside, and you start looking at things outside.
1: Mm.
0: So he says, that is not your natural state.
1: Mm.
0: See, when you are intoxicated, you start looking at outside. So he says, that means when you are not intoxicated, when you are in the right sense, what you should do, you should be able to look within. Only when you look within, then you know what you are, what you stand for. Mm. You should not, see, half the time he says we are thinking of ourselves based on what others tell we are.
1: Mm.
0: And he gives this again a very interesting anecdote from his own life. He says he was with his master, his guru. And one day the guru called one of the senior ashram members and told him to go and tell the Swami Rama that you are a bad boy. So that master came and told him, that person came and told him, you're a bad boy. And obviously he was agitated and he was saying, what did I do? I have been such a good boy. And why is my master doing this? And then within a short period, somebody else comes and tells him, you're a good boy. And he says, oh, thank God, I'm a good boy. So he says, we are so dependent on what others tell us. So we are always looking outside ourselves for validation. We are always looking outside for trying to see who we really are, which is not the natural state. He says the natural state in which you are supposed to be is you have to look within and you have to inquire and know who you really are and what you stand for. That was a very beautiful point.
1: Well, I mean, really, that self-awareness, of course, we'll have to take his word for it about intoxication.
0: Right.
1: But then you can think of it, because that's how we all are. We all are world intoxicated in that sense. As you said, we really don't have to be intoxicated to be in that state. We already are in that state of seeking validation from outside. So I think that's where we stopped, where Swami gave that beautiful example of a train being stopped by a pin, and Swami saying that it is important to, it's a very paradoxical thing. One is to look at yourself as being so small, which is the reality. Because that's again a point that Swami would often make: in this huge cosmos, you're such a small, insignificant entity. But at the same time, you are an entity which contains that supreme.
0: Right.
1: Anuraniyan, Mahato Mahiyan, he says. And because that supreme entity is within you, you're not insignificant. So how do you balance between that is the whole spiritual maturity lies in that, I guess.
0: Right. In fact, just before we play the next clip, he adds a line for that. He says, what is it that it is the ego that, you know, in the regular sense of the term, we think ego is you think I am great, I am somebody. He says, ego is that which makes you believe that you are a separate individual. So he says, that which makes you believe that you are separate, like for example, you say, I am an insignificant, I am a small. So that is also ego. Because that makes you believe that you are limited. Whereas you are not limited. You are the infinite. So, you know, this is reverse. Like, we think, somebody thinks I am the greatest person. That is ego. But even thinking I am too little, I am nobody, that is also ego.
1: I don't know if I've mentioned this before. There was this devotee who was relating this episode, where he was finding it very hard to find time for Swami's activity. Because he was a medical doctor by profession, and Swami insisted that he should not give up his profession because he can serve a lot of people. But then Swami had given him important roles in the organization and he just couldn't handle and balance these two. So he comes to Swami and says, Swami, can I give up any one of these? And Swami said, no, Bangaru, you should hold on to your profession. So he said, then Swami, can I relieve myself from the duties in the organization? And he made a very casual statement, not a very casual statement. Of course, it was a statement inspired by devotion. But a little bit of ignorance too, because he told Swami that, Swami, your work, even if you put a broomstick there, it'll do your work. Right? Is it? I mean, because it is just your word. You just have to say, do it, and it'll do it. Even a broomstick kept there will do your work. And Swami looked at him and said, why can't you be the broomstick?
0: Right.
1: Right? You claim that Swami's work can be done merely by his will, by his word. But then when you put yourself there, you feel that I should have the time, I should have the energy, and
0: right.
1: You know, all of this. That is that ego, right? That ego which makes you separate from the divine will. You're able to see everything being controlled by that divine will, but when it comes to me being there, I'm not able to see it. that's the whole drama the ego plays. I guess we'll go to the next clip and we'll see what Swami conveys in this one.
2: ఈ దేహము నుండి ప్రాణము పోయేటువంటి యొక్క పరిస్థితికి మనం ఏమాత్రం కూడా వెరవకు నక్కరలేదు. ఇది సహజమైనటువంటిది, లోహ సహజమైనటువంటి యొక్క భౌతిక దేహములకు సంభవించేటువంటి యొక్క సామాన్యమైనటువంటి యొక్క ధర్మమే.
3: We should not be afraid at any time that life will fly away from this body. This is a natural thing. This body is a material body, and that life should fly away sometime or other is an obvious and natural thing.
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3: Really, when we think deeply and consider this matter, it should not be a matter of surprise that life will fly away from this body. What should cause surprise is that life should at all stay in this body for that time.
2: అనగా దీనికి ఒక చిన్న ఉదాహరణము.
3: This small example for this.
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3: We have a cycle tire or a car tire. If in that tire, if you pierce a small pin, then all the air that is contained in the tire will go out.
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3: 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Under such conditions, we should really wonder how this tire, the tire of our body, when it has 9 punctures to it all over the body, in that
2: big
3: the
2: punctures.
3: 9 big punctures all over the body. Under such conditions, how does this life, the air of life, stay without leaking out in this body?
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3: We should therefore be grateful for life having remained in this body for such a long time, and in return show our gratitude by using the body for sacred purposes only.
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3: 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We should not attach any more importance to our body than to accept it as a means by which we can recognize the omnipresence of God and the strength of God. We should use it for the purpose of accepting the divinity and the presence of Atma everywhere. A few minutes ago, Sri Page told you that the whole world is such that it is not with your eyes that you are seeing the world, that it is with God's eyes, and God is seeing through you everything that is contained in this world. Therefore, you are only a means and God is present and seeing everything in this world.
2: Kanuka, nee kannulato nee chustunnaru nee bhramistunnavu. 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
3: 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That should not be man's quality. For describing this situation, a poet with great emotion asked the following questions. You cry when you are born. You cry when you die. You cry for everything in between your birth and death. Have you ever cried when you found dharma declining? Have you ever cried for the sake of truth? Have you ever cried that you should have the vision of the true quality of Atma? You have not done that. This is how the poet, in great emotion, asks you certain questions.
2: Kanuka manamu ee jagattunu paripalinchetuvanti yokka divya swaroopudainatuvanti daiva paripalanayandu manam okka anuvuluga untunnam. కనుక ఈ దైవ పరిపాలన యందు మన యొక్క బాధ్యతను కూడాను మన భాగమునకు వచ్చినటువంటి యొక్క కర్మను కూడాను మనం సక్రమమైన మార్గంలో వినియోగించుకోవాలి అనేటువంటి యొక్క సద్భావమును మన హృదయంలో నింపుకోవటానికి పూనుకోవాలి.
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3: However, by your good luck, instead of your having to go to such experienced people and elders, the experienced people and elders are coming to you during this month. Daily in their teachings and in their sacred sayings, they are telling you what is good. And if out of that, even some small portion can be put by you into practice, and if you understand the significance of those things, in future you will become valuable acquisitions for our country.
1: So that is the next clip in the discourse. Very beautifully, till the previous clip, I think Swami spoke about the importance and significance of the human body, the human birth, where Swami said, however small you might consider yourself to be, you should know that your life is significant. But at the same time, that thought should not make you hold on to life or think that you should be scared of death. So this portion where Swami spoke about the feeling of freedom and the feeling of courage that comes when you know this is just an inevitable thing, and a very beautiful analogy of a tire being punctured and the body having many big punctures, 9 to be more precise.
0: In fact, this analogy is so apt because all the activities that we do in our body are because of the vayus, the right. Pancha vayus pranas. And the sub vayus also that are there. So, pancha pranas, I think what Swami is saying is that we really don't have any logical explanation for how we as a human being are functioning, because if you compare it to the cycle tire or the car tire, with one puncture everything goes out. But it is by way of saying that this is all God's creation and the way God has designed his entire creation. So if God is the creator and God is doing everything, then what are we supposed to do? And Swami says that we have to lead our lives with that awareness. Again, it comes down to the idea of, you know, where is God? How God is, because Swami is saying God is everywhere. And if you are aware of that, that will be your, you know, strength. There is that beautiful story Swami used to narrate, I think in a discourse Swami has narrated, where he says the father gives 3 apples to his 3 sons. Mm-hmm. And he says, go and eat it where nobody is seeing you.
1: Mm-hmm.
0: And the first one goes behind a curtain somewhere and eats it. And he says, yes, it was, nobody saw me there. Somebody goes inside a cupboard or goes elsewhere and then eats and comes. The third son says, there is God everywhere. I cannot go anywhere and eat it because God is there everywhere. And he said, that is the way of trying to teach his children that yes, God is everywhere, not necessarily in the form or in the way that you see, but he is present everywhere. You know, talking about this, I am also reminded of another apple story, which happened when we just finished a third UG and we had come back from Kodaikanal in the year 99. So after we came back to Vrindavan, Swami gave one of the boys 3 or 4 big apples. And Swami said, go and eat it where nobody sees you. Go to the room in the third floor, because this is still vacation time and the students had not come back. So go to that room and then close the room and then have this apple. So we religiously went there, cut the apple, and all of us ate it. And basically Swami wanted him to inform a few of us that Swami had called us to the mandir in the evening. So instead of just coming and telling us, Swami gave this apple. Now what happened? So we all went in the evening. So we all got the information that we are supposed to be there. And Swami called us. Swami said, why have you all come? And immediately all of us looked around and we looked at this boy. And of course, Swami is the, you know, script writer of this entire drama. So he looked at this boy. Huh, this boy told you all to come? And some of us shook our head. And then Swami said, what else did he tell you? Then some of the seasoned players kept silent. But somebody out of enthusiasm told, Swami, he told us that we'll be taken for lunch to a devotee's house. And then Swami said, what else did he tell you? And Swami looked at this boy and he said, oh, did you go to the hostel and announce in the PA system that, oh, we are going to go to this person's house and this and that? Then did you go around telling all your friends? He said, no, Swami. Oh, that means you have got friends. So this boy was like, he had it. And he said, see, this is how cross-questioning happens. Cross-examination. So, you know, he said, no, Swami, you are my only friend. He said, but then just now you said you have friends, you have not told your friends and all that. Of course, Swami was driving home a lesson saying, you need not talk too much. You could have just told them that Swami is calling you. And that would have been enough. You need not tell them, come, we are going to go for lunch and this and that and all that. So many times, even on the spiritual path, like that enthusiastically, we try to do something more than what is necessary. And unless we really believe that God is watching, God is seeing, it just becomes something like a joke. It becomes ridiculous, like, because we don't really believe in that. Swami is my only friend. When we say, is our action actually in line with what we believe? In the same way, when we say God is everywhere, God is the one who is creating this entire universe, do we actually believe it? If we really believe it, you know, our approach would be very different, isn't it?
1: You know, this whole point that Swami is making of how life itself is a miracle, right? The being alive is a miracle. I remember one of the boys who used to work in the hospital, when he had come, I think, for one of our programs, maybe the earlier seasons of this series itself, where he was telling, there is a beautiful textbook of pathology, which used to be in the hospital, which he had had the chance to read through, where the first statement in that book is to be alive is a miracle. Right? Because so much goes against keeping life in a body, that the fact that a body is alive, you know, it's able to exist itself means that, I mean, the calculations are too precise. The things to, you know, be in balance is so precise that some force is keeping this whole thing together.
0: Right.
1: Like a point they say, I was reading somewhere, we all know that there is a multiple colonies of bacteria in our gut, that which enables us to digest the food that we eat. Apparently, when death occurs to a body, it's the same bacteria which start off the process of decomposition.
0: Decomposition, right.
1: Right. Imagine trillions of bacteria have been living inside you, and at that point it knows that now I have to start, you know, breaking down the tissues of this body. What is it that gives that clue, that signal, right? And which means all the while it has been in us, but we've been kept alive. It has been helping to keep us alive.
0: Correct.
1: So what is that one point which just changes the whole thing? And I mean, how really grateful, as Swami puts it here, we should, that every moment we are able to function properly, I think we just take it for granted. Right? Unless things start failing in this body, we don't, you know, give importance to the role that they have played. In a large scale, all of us experience that through the whole COVID pandemic.
0: Right.
1: Something as simple as breathing, you know, Swami is also making a reference to that. This whole Soham mantra, the Hamsa Gayatri that Swami is referring to, is that this breathing. The moment that breathing became difficult, we realized that, you know, how grateful we should be that for so many years we've been able to breathe without any assistance, without any difficulty. I mean, it just shows that how much needs to be working properly in this body. I mean, as students of chemistry and biochemistry, we know that if you want to do one biochemical reaction in the laboratory, your success percentage is so abysmally low, and the amount of glassware and equipment that you need to decently do one biochemical reaction is like enormous. I mean, the economics of it is pretty alarming. For me to be able to just speak few words, a few million such reactions have to be happening in my body.
0: Absolutely.
1: And they're all happening right now, and we're able to function. I mean, the moment you start having gratitude for all of these things, that I'm able to eat food and it is digesting, I'm sleeping and I'm able to wake up the next day. And I think one of the discourses Swami says that you wake up and the first thing you should say is, thank you, Swami. I mean, I went into a darkness which was so unknown, but I came out of it. right, to see another day. How many times do you wake up grateful for another day and for the opportunity to strive one more day towards that goal?
0: So true. I mean, just looking at the human body, looking at mind over medicine, some of those talks when people speak, how, at what point in time an impulse, a thought converts into a chemical reaction and it becomes a part of your system. And what is it that gives you that happiness or gives you that fright? What is it that gives you that anxiety? Isn't it a chemical reaction? So it is so complex, and how people have been able to reverse disease just by the power of positive thinking. I mean, all these things are absolutely thrilling for us. But beyond all this that we see and beyond all this that we can do is something which Swami says is the purpose of life. And we have to be honest in trying to pursue that. And here Swami is again coming back to something very, very important, because oftentimes, you know, we are misled into thinking that giving hardships for the body or torturing the body or troubling it or putting it through very difficult postures is what is spirituality. And he says that is not what spirituality is. He gives that beautiful analogy. He says, if you take a stick and beat up the anthill, will the snake inside die? So you are only torturing the external body, but what needs to be controlled is the senses and the mind. And unless you do that, you are not actually going forward.
1: I was listening to a talk by a doctor who was a Swami's devotee, and he was narrating how he had to go to, I think, a European country for some conference or something. So through known contacts, he was trying to find out if he knows anybody there. And he figured out that there was this very senior doctor, a very famous doctor, who also happened to be Swami's devotee. And when he got to know that this doctor is coming, and who also helps in Swami's hospital and all that, he immediately sent out an email saying that you can come and stay with me and all that. And so this person lands up there, and he said, I knew he was a big doctor, but when I reached there and reached his house, that's when I realized he's a really big doctor. Right? Because he was literally living in a mansion, which was like a, you know, century old castle kind of a place. And he goes in there, and a very warm person. He had come himself to pick him up and all of that. So at the end of it, he said, you know, you're a doctor. He happened to be an oncologist. So he said, you're a doctor, and I want to show you my medical report. Mm-hmm. Will you look at it and tell me your prognosis? Mm. And he gives it to him, and he looks at it. It's apparently a very advanced stage of cancer.
0: Mm-hmm.
1: As he was looking through the reports, he was becoming grave. So the doctor asked him, so what do you say?
0: Mm.
1: He said, so it's a pretty advanced stage that you're in. And maybe at best a year is what it looks like that you will have. So then the European doctor says, I thought you were a good doctor. You don't even know how to read a medical report. He says. Mm-hmm. And he felt a bit offended, you know, because he's a big doctor himself.
0: Mm.
1: And he said, what do you mean, sir? He said, you read everything, but you didn't read the date. So then when he looked at the date, the report was from 3 years ago.
0: Oh.
1: So he said, yeah, that was my report 3 years ago, and here I am.
0: My God.
1: And he looked at him, and he was in very good health when he looked at it. So then this person started telling a perspective, he said, which was very helpful for him as a doctor. He said, see, when I was diagnosed with this cancer and this, you know, the report was given to me, I was given 4% chance of living.
0: Mm-hmm.
1: Right? And in medical terms, 4% is very, very less.
0: Right.
1: And it's always told to you with, you know, miracles might happen, pray to God and things like that. He said, only 4% chance. So he said, when it was given to me, and I said, 4% is a lot. Right? We think that 96% chance of death. But I said, 4% of life is a lot. And eventually he came out of it, he was cured, and he said, my health is completely fine. In that whole perspective, we think 4% is very less, but the percentage of this whole thing working out and we being alive today is much, much lesser than that 4% the report says. Right? Because as Swami says, you're 9 huge punctures and 100 million things that can go wrong every moment of life, but still everything is going fine. Right? I mean, that's how much positive we should be about life itself. And this whole thing of turning that to gratitude to God, right? It's not merely like, because otherwise it probably will lead to some kind of audacity. Nothing's going to happen to me. I am alive. The pride of youth, as Swami says, when everything is going fine, you really don't think that anything could go wrong at all. But instead of that, Swami is saying, have that expressed as gratitude to God. That so much can go wrong, but everything seems to be going normal. And we should be grateful to Swami for that.
0: Then Swami ends this segment with a very beautiful thought that he says that, you know, this kind of inquiry, these kind of thoughts is what you should indulge in. And you should go and visit elders and be in their company and learn from realized masters and be in their company. But look how fortunate you are. All these people are coming here and speaking to you in the summer course. And in fact, that is such a great blessing if you were to sit to be in the company of people who have inquired. I mean, it's almost like spoon feeding. You have already taken several steps ahead when you are clear about the direction in which you have to inquire and which you have to go. Of course, there are no shortcuts. You have to do it yourself. But at least you have a path. You have some guidance. And to have that interest and inclination to think of these topics itself is a blessing. And that's what Swami is saying, that many great people have come and spoken to you all. And you should not miss this opportunity of inquiring about all these topics.
1: Absolutely. I mean, this is something that you find in a lot of Upanishads, right? The importance given to approaching those who have already inquired and seen the truth. There is this very famous Vedantic Vakya, Uttishta Jagrata Prapya Varani Bhotata. It was made popular by Swami Vivekananda, but the way he used it was quite different. But the actual meaning of that is be aware, be awake, and approach those who have already seen it and learn from them.
0: Right.
1: Prapya Varani Bhotata means that. Learn from those who have already seen the truth. And so very beautifully Swami is applying that to the summer showers. Swami was also referring to one of the speakers who spoke earlier. It must have been one of the seniors whom Swami had called. But very beautiful and so very fortunate that these students, like all of us, to have received this at an early stage in life, right? When all the plumbing works in the body are working fine. Rather than when things start going wrong, because most often we think that we can put away this inquiry for later.
0: Right.
1: But it's so important to be started very early when everything is fine. I mean, we can be, I just imagine, there are so many devotees for whom Swami has given an extension of life.
0: Right.
1: Right, either from a disease or maybe an accident, Swami saved. If we were to put ourselves in the mindset of a devotee like that, who almost touched death and were given an extension, there will always be the sense of, what am I supposed to do with this
0: every second
1: extension that has been given? Right? So, why have I been given life? But that's a question that all of us should have. Why have I been given this life? Why am I alive today? What is the whole point of having this body and this life in front of me? I think we should not wait till some event like that happens for this inquiry to be triggered.
0: Absolutely.
1: So, dear listeners, we'll conclude with that. We still have a couple of clips, a little more than one clip, to conclude this discourse. We will meet you the next time and we'll continue this discussion. The 19th chapter of the Summer Showers, the discourse that Swami delivered on the 8th of June, 1973. Till we meet you all next time, take care, keep safe. Jai Sairam.
4: 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This was the third part of the discussion on the discourse delivered on June 8, 1973. The discourses undertaken for study in this program are from the series of discourses on the theme Bhaja Govindam, delivered during the summer course in Indian culture and spirituality in the year 1973. 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Thank you and loving Sai Ram from Prashanthi Nilayam.
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1: From time to time, Bhagavan Baba conducts in the month of May a summer course in Indian culture and spirituality. 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

Radio Sai now brings you a concert by the renowned vocalist Nityashree Mahadevan, performed in the Divine Presence on the 12th of August 2005 on the occasion of Varalakshmi Vratam.

Namaskaram. 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At the lotus feet of Sakshat Parabrahma Swarupa, Shri Shri Bhagavan Satya Sai Baba. Swami graces us with such golden occasions only very few times in our life, only to be cherished forever. Today is undoubtedly one of those special occasions, a greatest happening in my life, which I will cherish forever. The reason being, singing in the presence of Sakshat Swami, Divine Beloved Benevolent Swami Himself, that too in an auspicious occasion like Varalakshmi Puja Day, and in Prashanthi Nilayam, which according to me and all of us is Bhuloka Vaikuntam, is undoubtedly today is a very special occasion for all of us. Swami, thank you so much. Words are not adequate to express my feeling and gratitude. Thank you so much on my behalf and on the behalf of all the other artists. Thank you, Swami.

You were listening to a concert by the renowned vocalist Nityashree Mahadevan, performed in the Divine Presence on the 12th of August 2005 on the occasion of Varalakshmi Vratam.

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Sairam, and welcome to Radio Sai's early morning program, where we will be playing you a rich variety of soothing and sacred music, as well as readings from the world's holy scriptures. We open with some beautiful and relaxing Buddhist music. Similar to other religions, Buddhists also believe in a coming world savior, who they name Maitreya Buddha, who, it is believed, will usher in a new world of peace and righteousness.

0: We now continue with our Gospel reading from the book of Matthew, from chapters 24 and 25. One of the most notable acts of sacrifice to come out of the Second World War was by a Franciscan friar, who was later made a saint by the Church, becoming Saint Maximilian Kolb. He was imprisoned in Auschwitz, but never ceased from inspiring the other prisoners with Bible stories, prayers, hymns, and personal counseling. When some prisoners escaped, the guards ordered 10 inmates to be put in the starvation cell. When Maximilian heard the piteous groans of one man selected, he stepped forward and offered his own life instead of that man. The guards accepted this, and Maximilian spent the last 2 weeks of his life with the other condemned prisoners. He continued to be their guiding light and used all his energy to uplift them, telling them, "I give my life for all men." He died with a beatific smile on his face.
1: Chapter 24. And Jesus went out and departed from the temple, and his disciples came to him for to shew him the buildings of the temple. And Jesus said unto them, "See ye not all these things? Verily I say unto you, there shall not be left here one stone upon another that shall not be thrown down." And as he sat upon the Mount of Olives, the disciples came unto him privately, saying, "Tell us, when shall these things be? And what shall be the sign of thy coming, and of the end of the world?" And Jesus answered and said unto them, "Take heed that no man deceive you. For many shall come in my name, saying, 'I am Christ,' and shall deceive many. And ye shall hear of wars and rumors of wars. See that ye be not troubled, for all these things must come to pass, but the end is not yet. For nation shall rise against nation, and kingdom against kingdom, and there shall be famines and pestilences and earthquakes in divers places. All these are the beginning of sorrows. Then shall they deliver you up to be afflicted, and shall kill you, and ye shall be hated of all nations for my name's sake. And then shall many be offended, and shall betray one another, and shall hate one another. And many false prophets shall rise, and shall deceive many. And because iniquity shall abound, the love of many shall wax cold. But he that shall endure unto the end, the same shall be saved. And this gospel of the kingdom shall be preached in all the world for a witness unto all nations, and then shall the end come. When ye therefore shall see the abomination of desolation spoken of by Daniel the prophet stand in the holy place, whoso readeth, let him understand. Then let them which be in Judea flee into the mountains. Let him which is on the housetop not come down to take anything out of his house. Neither let him which is in the field return back to take his clothes. And woe unto them that are with child, and to them that give suck in those days. But pray ye that your flight be not in the winter, neither on the Sabbath day. For then shall be great tribulation, such as was not since the beginning of the world to this time, no, nor ever shall be. And except those days should be shortened, there should no flesh be saved. But for the elect's sake those days shall be shortened. Then if any man shall say unto you, 'Lo, here is Christ,' or 'there,' believe it not. For there shall arise false Christs and false prophets, and shall shew great signs and wonders, insomuch that, if it were possible, they shall deceive the very elect. Behold, I have told you before. Wherefore, if they shall say unto you, 'Behold, he is in the desert,' go not forth. Behold, he is in the secret chambers, believe it not. For as the lightning cometh out of the east and shineth even unto the west, so shall also the coming of the Son of Man be. For wheresoever the carcass is, there will the eagles be gathered together. Immediately after the tribulation of those days shall the sun be darkened, and the moon shall not give her light, and the stars shall fall from heaven, and the powers of the heavens shall be shaken. And then shall appear the sign of the Son of Man in heaven, and then shall all the tribes of the earth mourn, and they shall see the Son of Man coming in the clouds of heaven with power and great glory. And he shall send his angels with the sound of a trumpet, and they shall gather together his elect from the four winds, from one end of heaven to the other. Now learn a parable of the fig tree. When his branch is yet tender, and putteth forth leaves, ye know that summer is nigh. So likewise ye, when ye shall see all these things, know that it is near, even at the doors. Verily I say unto you, this generation shall not pass till all these things be fulfilled. Heaven and earth shall pass away, but my word shall not pass away. But of that day and hour knoweth no man, no, not the angels of heaven, but my Father only. But as the days of Noah were, so shall also the coming of the Son of Man be. For as in the days that were before the flood, they were eating and drinking, marrying and giving in marriage, until the day that Noah entered into the ark, and knew not until the flood came and took them all away, so shall also the coming of the Son of Man be. Then shall two be in the field, the one shall be taken, the other left. Two women shall be grinding at the mill, the one shall be taken, and the other left. Watch, therefore, for ye know not what hour your Lord doth come. But know this, that if the good man of the house had known in what watch the thief would come, he would have watched, and would not have suffered his house to be broken up. Therefore be ye also ready, for in such an hour as ye think not, the Son of Man cometh. Who then is a faithful and wise servant, whom his Lord hath made ruler over his household, to give them meat in due season? Blessed is that servant whom his Lord, when he cometh, shall find so doing. Verily I say unto you, that he shall make him ruler over all his goods. But, and if that evil servant shall say in his heart, My Lord delayeth his coming, and shall begin to smite his fellow servants, and to eat and drink with the drunken, the Lord of that servant shall come in a day when he looketh not for him, and in an hour that he is not aware of, and shall cut him asunder, and appoint him his portion with the hypocrites. There shall be weeping and gnashing of teeth. Chapter 25. Then shall the kingdom of heaven be likened unto 10 virgins which took their lamps and went forth to meet the bridegroom. And 5 of them were wise, and 5 were foolish. They that were foolish took their lamps and took no oil with them. But the wise took oil in their vessels with their lamps. While the bridegroom tarried, they all slumbered and slept. And at midnight there was a cry made, Behold, the bridegroom cometh, go ye out to meet him. Then all those virgins arose and trimmed their lamps. And the foolish said unto the wise, Give us of your oil, for our lamps are gone out. But the wise answered, saying, Not so, lest there be not enough for us and you. But go ye rather to them that sell and buy for yourselves. And while they went to buy, the bridegroom came, and they that were ready went in with him to the marriage, and the door was shut. Afterward came also the other virgin, saying, Lord, Lord, open to us. But he answered and said, Verily I say unto you, I know you not. Watch therefore, for ye know neither the day nor the hour wherein the Son of Man cometh. For the kingdom of heaven is as a man traveling into a far country, who called his own servants and delivered unto them his goods. And unto one he gave 5 talents, to another 2, and to another 1, to every man according to his several ability, and straightway took his journey. Then he that had received the 5 talents went and traded with the same, and made them other 5 talents. And likewise he that had received 2, he also gained other 2. But he that had received 1 went and digged in the earth, and hid his Lord's money. After a long time the Lord of those servants cometh, and reckoneth with them. And so he that had received 5 talents came and brought other 5 talents, saying, Lord, thou deliveredst unto me 5 talents. Behold, I have gained beside them 5 talents more. His Lord said unto him, Well done, thou good and faithful servant. Thou hast been faithful over a few things, I will make thee ruler over many things. Enter thou into the joy of thy Lord. He also that had received 2 talents came and said, Lord, thou deliveredst unto me 2 talents. Behold, I have gained 2 other talents beside them. His Lord said unto him, Well done, good and faithful servant. Thou hast been faithful over a few things. I will make thee ruler over many things. Enter thou into the joy of thy Lord. Then he which had received the 1 talent came and said, Lord, I knew thee that thou art an hard man, reaping where thou hast not sown, and gathering where thou hast not strawed. And I was afraid, and went and hid thy talent in the earth. Lo, there thou hast that is thine. His Lord answered and said unto him, Thou wicked and slothful servant, thou knewest that I reap where I sowed not, and gather where I have not strawed. Thou oughtest therefore to have put my money to the exchangers, and then at my coming I should have received mine own with usury. Take therefore the talent from him, and give it unto him which hath 10 talents. For unto every one that hath shall be given, and he shall have abundance, but from him that hath not shall be taken away even that which he hath. And cast ye the unprofitable servant into outer darkness, there shall be weeping and gnashing of teeth. When the Son of Man shall come in his glory, and all the holy angels with him, then shall he sit upon the throne of his glory. And before him shall be gathered all nations, and he shall separate them one from another, as a shepherd divideth his sheep from the goats. And he shall set the sheep on his right hand, but the goats on the left. Then shall the king say unto them on his right hand, Come, ye blessed of my Father, inherit the kingdom prepared for you from the foundation of the world. For I was an hungered, and ye gave me meat. I was thirsty, and ye gave me drink. I was a stranger, and ye took me in. Naked, and ye clothed me. I was sick, and ye visited me. I was in prison, and ye came unto me. Then shall the righteous answer him, saying, Lord, when saw we thee an hungered, and fed thee, or thirsty, and gave thee drink? When saw we thee a stranger, and took thee in, or naked, and clothed thee? Or when saw we thee sick, or in prison, and came unto thee? And the king shall answer and say unto them, Verily I say unto you, inasmuch as ye have done it unto one of the least of these my brethren, ye have done it unto me. Then shall he say also unto them on the left hand, Depart from me, ye cursed, into everlasting fire, prepared for the devil and his angels. For I was an hungered, and ye gave me no meat. I was thirsty, and ye gave me no drink. I was a stranger, and ye took me not in. Naked, and ye clothed me not. Sick, and in prison, and ye visited me not. Then shall they also answer him, saying, Lord, when saw we thee an hungered, or a thirst, or a stranger, or naked, or sick, or in prison, and did not minister unto thee? Then shall he answer them, saying, Verily I say unto you, inasmuch as ye did it not to one of the least of these, ye did it not to me. And these shall go away into everlasting punishment, but the righteous into life eternal.
0: We now bring you a Sikh Kirtan. Kirtans are a most important facet of Sikh spirituality. As it says in the Guru Granth Sahib, Sing the Kirtan, the praises of the Lord of the universe, and all sins and sorrows shall depart. Says Nanak, Chant the hymns of the Lord of the universe, O mind, and enshrine love for the Lord. Love the Lord in this way with your mind.

We now bring you three original guitar and voice compositions recorded in the Radiosai studio by a Russian composer. He entitles these songs Without Words, and you will find them free of any language, yet full of feeling.

We now offer you some Christian music from Russia. The devotion of the Russian peoples is extremely strong, and there have been many saints born in that land. In 2007, the PSY organization carried out a medical camp near the Russian city of St. Petersburg, and one of the doctors there recounted a fascinating visit they made to a local church. She says, "Our camp started with a visit to the church of St. Alexander Sviersky, a monk so pure who had the holy vision of the Trinity. It is a church of healing and miracles, where his body has been kept for over 200 years without any decay. We were able to touch his feet and seek blessings on the first day itself. The frescoes on the walls, which are old, have not needed any restoration, and with every year the colors are getting clearer on their own."

we now offer you a recital from the Holy Quran. Calligraphy has arguably become the most venerated form of Islamic art, as it provides a link between the various Muslim languages and the Islamic religion. The Quran has played an important role in the development and evolution of the Arabic language, and by extension, calligraphy of the Arabic alphabet. Proverbs and complete passages from the Quran are still active sources for the tremendous skills of Islamic calligraphers.

we now bring you some classical music, beginning with an organ recital. The introduction of organs into churches is traditionally attributed to Pope Vitalian in the 7th century. Due to its ability to provide simultaneously a music foundation below the vocal register, support in the vocal register, and increased brightness above the vocal register, the organ is ideally suited to accompany human voices, whether with a congregation, a choir, or a soloist. Most church services also include solo organ repertoires as a prelude to the beginning of the service and a postlude at the conclusion of the service.

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We hope that you will be touched by these blessings from Bhagavan's abode of supreme peace.